0: off. This is essentially a scoreboard sounder. Yeah, let's hear that real quick.
1: Scoreboard now.
0: No score yet. Cowboys, Giants. The game hasn't started yet, but the biggest headline that could come today regarding the Giants has arrived. Malik Nabers, officially active for Sunday Night Football. He said during the week he was waiting to hear from God if he was going to be available. Well, God answered before kickoff. Malik Nabers is a go. We'll see if he's on a pitch count of some sort. Giants, Cowboys, first game of the John Harbaugh era.
2: I'll let God tell me.
0: And we're going to be hanging out for this one. Does that mean, what are some of the decorum expectations that we have for these watch-along shows on Sunday night? Like, I haven't eaten dinner yet, so if I grab some leftover pizza and some wings while doing the show, while watching along this game and keeping you posted on it,
3: it's perfectly fine.
0: Okay. Just making sure we're not violating any codes of conduct, because at Westwood One, we hold ourselves to the very highest standard. Even with, by the way, this is a massive headline. If the Giants were going to have any shot at beating the Cowboys tonight, they needed Malik Nabers. Because without him, New York, they simply just don't have the firepower to compete. They don't have the horsepower to keep up with the high-octane offense of the Cowboys. It was a flaw in the way that Joe Shane put together this roster in the offseason, failing to secure a reliable receiver to complement Nabers. And you think that would be top of mind, considering the fact that he got hurt last September. It's been a full year since we've seen him. So he missed most of last year, so you might be thinking, if you're the Giants, aha, we need to find a receiver that we can plug in. If Nabers isn't available, we're still going to be okay.
2: You know, I'll let God tell me.
0: Apparently, God didn't tell Joe Shane that they needed another top target, because they had two top 10 picks, and they decided instead to wait till round three to draft Malachi Fields out of Notre Dame. Darnell Mooney, Isaiah Likely, those are the other adds at skill position spots. Without Nabers, it doesn't strike any fear into your heart that that's what Jackson Dart is throwing to. And there was a lot of uncertainty that Nabers would be ready to go for this game. Nonetheless, the reason of him saying that it's up to God and John Harbaugh not wanting to answer any questions, obviously that makes you think that there's a chance he might miss out. But we were thinking in the spring, when we learned about the arthroscopic knee procedure, that he might be on IR, the way that Aaron Donald was just put on IR, where he'll miss a minimum of 4 weeks. That's the news we got this morning. That's what we thought it was headed for Malik Nabers. Not the case. He's ready for the opener. Now we're just going to see how he looks. Now, even with him playing, we like the Dallas Cowboys to win tonight. Because even if Nabers is healthy, that doesn't mean that Jackson Dart's going to stay upright. Here's the prediction for tonight. That pretty much could sum it up. I think Dallas's defense is going to be the story tonight. The offense will do its part. Number two scoring offense in the NFL a year ago, but this was a last place defense in 2025. And remember being at a training camp a few weeks ago, talking to Charles Robinson, the longtime NFL writer, and he had just gotten back from Cowboys camp, and he said, "Josh, this might be a top 10 defense this year." Yeah, we know what they were a year ago, but that's changed when Caleb Downs fell into your lap in the draft. And you just have depth at the edge spots. Donovan Ezeraku going into year two, and you draft Malachi Lawrence in the first round, and Von Miller is going to be a rotational piece. You added Clark in the middle of that D-line from the Michael Parsons trade. Michael Parsons sitting out watching the Packers lose to the Vikings today, come from behind despite the pack. Green Bay was leading by double-digit points in that game. Quinnen Williams, who you add, too. There's a lot to like from the Dallas defense. I think the Cowboys D is going to be the story tonight, and I think the Cowboys are plainly a better football team. This is why yours truly picked them to finally break through. 2025 has been the year of the improbable. The New York Knicks won an NBA title. The Indiana Hoosiers won a title in football. The Dallas Cowboys, for the first time in over 30 years, are going to go back to the Super Bowl, and it starts. That journey starts tonight with the New York Giants. That's what I think we're going to see. While the performance of the day and the top headline belongs to Josh Allen, what if I told you Texans-Bills wasn't the best game of the day? The game of the day we'll tell you about next on NFL Now.
1: 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Can Dallas's revamped defense live up to the expectations? Or will John Harbaugh put a halt to the hype by spoiling the Cowboys opener in his New York debut?
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21: We'll go fast. The voice of the Central New York sports fan. The Score 1260 is the new home of the Buffalo Bills. 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

0: was a judgment call. That's not what we want from replay assist. We already have a function where if something's bang-bang or close, it could be challenged. And if Coach LaFleur wants to do that, allow him to do that. But getting overturning close calls, that's not what replay assist should be. So those are a couple of instances today where it was kind of hard to defend the officiating side of it. It's very difficult, to be honest. We mentioned the Chicago Bears. We mentioned the Detroit Lions. The one game in the NFC North, we haven't spent a lot of time talking about. And by the way, this is NFL Now. Josh Graham with you. We haven't talked a lot about Green Bay, Minnesota. Do we still have that video of how ugly that was with Kyler Murray getting hit? See, you can watch this on Westwood One Sports Night on YouTube, where Kyler Murray's like rolling out right and he gets hit, and ugh. It's one of those, he loses his helmet, his arms fall limply to the side. If you're Green Bay, you're given the ultimate gift from a competitive standpoint. Kyler Murray throws an interception on the first series. Then he goes down in the second half, or second series of the game. And you're up by double digits. This game's gift wrap for you. Don't blow a double-digit lead against Carson Wentz, backing up Kyler Murray. And you're 1-0 in NFC North play with a road win, and you are set up beautifully. Unfortunately, that was too much to ask for Green Bay, because Jordan Love made some mistakes. Jordan Love wasn't protected well at the end. The Minnesota rushing attack had a lot of success. Aaron Jones, namely. And not only did Green Bay blow a double-digit lead to their rivals from Minnesota, they got drilled in the game. They ended up losing by double digits. That is embarrassing. Green Bay should be ashamed of itself. Another thing to know about me, I'm not one to criticize refs all that often. I'm also not the guy that wants to fire people right away in a type of overreactionary way. Panther fans in my mentions all day today are telling me, Ajiro Evero needs to go, the defensive coordinator. Oh my God, the Bears scored 59. Yeah. It's week one. Just try not to overreact. You got the Falcons next week. Could be Cooper Rush still playing at quarterback. You got Deshaun Watson or whoever's going to be playing quarterback for the Browns the week after that. Maybe wait a couple more weeks before you say that everything's awful and terrible. Things can get better in this league week to week. Maybe don't overreact. I felt after Green Bay blew that second half lead in the playoff game to your rivals from Chicago. And once again, you're kind of in this mediocre place 3 years in a row, finishing no better than seventh in the NFC standings. I felt, given the masterclass of ineptitude that second half was for Matt LaFleur in Green Bay, that they were right to make a coaching change if they wanted to. What they did instead was extend Matt LaFleur. And after that's the way your season ends, blowing a game in the second half against a division rival in the playoffs, doing that again today to another division rival that lost their quarterback in the first half of a game who also spotted you a pick, that's a disgusting way to start the season. There's this saying in the NFL, what's the best plane ride and worst plane ride in the league? Best plane ride is probably Buffalo coming back from Houston. That's probably a great plane ride. Worst plane ride? Not too fun flying back to Wisconsin after losing that game in Minnesota. But then again, I think flying back from Australia probably is the best answer to the question after the Rams got beaten the way they did. Seeing some of the comments here, Matt writes in, Ejiro Evero, he's been bad for a while. He was the DC for one of the worst defenses in history a couple years ago, yet somehow he survived. Should have been fired already. Well, I mean, a few years ago, they traded away Brian Burns, and they didn't help the defense all that much. And in Ejiro Evero's first year, and this would have been Bryce Young's first year in the league, they actually were a really good defense. And Ejiro Evero was getting a ton of head coaching interviews. Then they were historically bad in Bryce Young's second year because they spent the entire offseason trying to make Bryce Young, his weapons, as good as they can be. And towards the end of that second year, Bryce had a comeuppance in the final 10 games, and you felt optimistic going into last year. You still have Ejiro Evero in place in Dave Canales' second year. Didn't invest a lot in defense. In fact, you let your two leading sack getters go in the offseason in favor of drafting a couple of young guys in rounds 2 and 3 and having them be your go-to rushers. They didn't have a lot of sacks last year, and that showed in the playoff game against the LA Rams. So Dan Morgan and the Panthers say, all right, we feel pretty good about the weapons that Bryce has, especially with Teteroa McMillan being a hit as a top 10 pick. We're now going to invest on that side. And they invested in bringing in Jalen Phillips from the Eagles. They invested in bringing in Devin Lloyd from the Jaguars. And through one game today, it doesn't look very good. But again, let's see what it is after a few weeks rather than say, oh, fire everybody after just one game. And the context is important that we just laid out about what the past years have been when it comes to Ejiro Evero. You see, Will, this is more evidence that I'm not the fire everybody type of guy. But in the Matt LaFleur instance after the playoff game, I thought it would have been appropriate if they chose to go that path. Instead, they doubled down by giving him an extension. Is the NFC North the best division in the NFL? What is the biggest story to come from the NFC North? Adam Abdallah is as close to the situation as you can get. The co-host of Bleck and Abdallah on Westwood One Sports joins us to discuss next on NFL Now.
1: Monday Night Football. Chiefs, Broncos, a legendary rivalry with historic ramifications. These two teams combined have won the AFC West the last 16 consecutive seasons. Who will take the lead this season? Chiefs at Broncos, Monday night, 8:15 Eastern, on the Westwood One Sports app.
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23: 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Here's Josh Graham.
0: As the Chicago would indicate, we need to go to the Windy City. But first, the Dallas Cowboys have responded at MetLife Stadium. It is 7-7. Cam Scatterfield.
24: Scoreboard now.
0: That's the part that tickles me pink anytime. It just unexpectedly comes in at you. And it's well produced. Oh, it's just mwah, chef's kiss. Thank you, Art. Thank you, Will. Dak Prescott hit CeeDee Lamb for a 1-yard touchdown to tie the game. Cam Scataboo had the front flip into the end zone for a giant touchdown. 7-7 to score. As mentioned, we're going to Chicago now because Adam Abdallah is one half of Bleck and Abdallah and joins us here. Will Dalton was trying to discourage me from having you on the show because he is an emotionally attached Carolina Panther fan. We were watching the game today against the Chicago Bears, and he was yelling obscenities constantly throughout this game. So let's start with them. Much to the chagrin of Will. Yes, yes, yes. We all know that the offense could be potent for Chicago, specifically the passing attack. But 6 rushing touchdowns? 59 on the board, Adam. That raised a lot of eyebrows, but how did you grade what the Bears did?

0: Sports presents Linnell Willingham.
1: All righty, man. Wow. Finally time to put a bow on this bad boy. Westwood One Sports Night, getting you up to 3 a.m. Eastern time as we recap the day that was in the NFL. For just getting the chance to tap into the program for the first time tonight, here are the top stories. The Bengals defense forced four turnovers, rather, and beat Tampa in a huge win. Saints and Lions go to OT. Really valiant effort from New Orleans. They trailed by 21 at a point in this game and then was able to make this thing interesting. Robert Saleh losing his debut as the head coach of the Titans. They fell 23-10 at home to the Jets. Declan Doyle making his debut as Ravens OC. Lamar Jackson and company, electric on the day, 41-23 winners. Lamar, 300 yards on the ground. Derrick Henry, 3 touchdowns and a 140 on the ground. The Steelers, they were victorious over the Falcons. It's really an ugly game. We had someone, you know, chime in and say that, hey, this was the worst win of the evening. And I think I would agree with that if I'm being real, man. Have to. Bears putting up 59 points was huge. The Browns looked terrible today. The Bills, shocking the world. That may have been the most impressive win. Buffalo going on the road to beat Houston. Clint Kubiak winning in his Raider debut. The Vikings lost Kyler Murray in this one to a concussion. Yet they still were able to win 39-22. They rattled off, I believe it was 29 unanswered points against the Green Bay Packers. And we'll see, you know, what Minnesota does moving forward at the quarterback spot as Kyler Murray's on the shelf. My beloved Commanders lost in a heartbreaker to Philadelphia, 24-22. That Commanders defense played well. The Cardinals upsetting the L.A. Chargers 26-14. Jacoby Brissett was big time. Can I give my overreaction real quick? Because it has to do with this. If I'm the Vikings, I am calling the Arizona Cardinals and saying, hey, what do you want for Jacoby Brissett? If the Vikings trade for Jacoby Brissett and he gives them the type of play that he gave the Cards today, the Vikings will be in the Super Bowl for sure. Like I said, it won't matter if Kyler Murray is able to come back. And then obviously Sunday, and the Sunday slate in the NFL wrapped up with the Giants, 28-20 winners over the Dallas Cowboys. Jackson Dart special in this one as he had 3 touchdowns. The running game, though, the story for the New York Giants, man, leaning on the Cowboys, 3 yards in a cloud of dust football, man, getting it done. They generated some explosives in the run game as well. That defense coming up big, getting after Dak Prescott. A lot to like from the New York Giants, man. What a week one it was, man. First Sunday in the books, Denton Day, as we wrap the show up here in the final minute. Any thoughts from you on what we got today in this first Sunday of the NFL season?
2: I thought there was a couple teams that played really well, played really highly to expectations, I would say. I think there's bar set high for a lot of teams. I think the Baltimore Ravens are one of those teams. I thought eventually, hey, man, like this Derrick Henry thing has to stop. And at least through 1 week, the Derrick Henry train is not stopping anytime soon.
1: No, it is not, man. 3 touchdowns today on the ground. He had 144 yards as well, man. What a Sunday it was, man. We'll be here with you each and every Sunday night, 11 p.m. to 3 a.m. Eastern time for Westwood One Sports Night, recapping the day that was in the National Football League. Week one wraps up tomorrow night with Chiefs and Broncos, the return of Pat Mahomes. We'll break it all down for you post-game on Westwood One Sports Night.
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3: 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It appears by its own numbers, the U.S. government seems insolvent. 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

0: first game of the year, and they already got the big L.
1: I appreciate the call. This is the perfect time for me to do this, Denton Day. I want to relieve the state of Texas of their anxiety. As I said earlier, man, when it comes to what happened tonight on Sunday Night Football, that game, Giants winning 28-20, I think that game is more about what the Giants are rather than what the Cowboys are not, right? Like, I still think the Cowboys are a legit Super Bowl contender within the NFC. They just got punched upside the head tonight, man. Look, you either going to get hit in the mouth and swing back, or you're going to get hit in the mouth and curl up into a ball. Dallas curled up into a ball tonight. It's week one, though. They're on the road. It's somewhat acceptable because of the week that it is. But they're not really, if we're being frank about it. Man, Dallas, if you're a Dallas fan, no need to panic. Your offense didn't get in the rhythm. The Giants are actually a pretty damn good front. You may not see another front as good as them all year long. And I think at the end of the day, this is what y'all Cowboy fans do, man. Y'all lose one game and y'all act like the sky is falling. You guys finally have expectations for the first time in a while. Y'all lose one game and people are ready to punt on the season. That sounds crazy as hell. I firmly believe that despite what happened tonight, the Dallas Cowboys are going to be in the fight when it comes to that Super Bowl conversation in the NFC. It's just the way that I look at it, man. I don't think there's any reason to hit the panic button when it comes to the Dallas Cowboys, man. There's just not. There's just not. I think they'll... Okay. 310-840-4910 is the number if you want to hit me up on the talk and text line. Bunch of different ways that you can check out the program. Westwood One Sports Night, Sunday edition of Westwood One Sports Night. We'll be here with you each and every Sunday night, recapping the day that was throughout the course of the National Football League Sunday. Our first NFL Sunday in the books. Happy that we made it here. Talking text line, like as I said, as we got about a half hour and change left to go, hit us up on the talking text line, 310-840-4910. Coming up on the other side, I want to continue to look at Sunday Night Football as well, and as we have some more audio continuing to file in here. But, like, I think it's the perfect time here at about, you know, 2:20 a.m. Eastern time to tell you all what I learned today on the first NFL Sunday of the football season. 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
1: Finally time to put a bow on this bad boy. Westwood One Sports Night, getting you up to 3 a.m. Eastern time as we recap the day that was in the NFL. For just getting the chance to tap into the program for the first time tonight, here are the top stories. The Bengals defense forced four turnovers, rather, and beat Tampa in a huge win. Saints and Lions go to OT. Really valiant effort from New Orleans. They trailed by 21 at a point in this game. And then Robert Saleh losing his debut as the head coach of the Titans. They fell 23-10 at home to the Jets. Declan Doyle making his debut as Ravens OC. Lamar Jackson and company electric on the day. 41-23 winners. Lamar 300 yards on the ground. Derrick Henry 3 touchdowns and a 140 on the ground. The Steelers, they were victorious over the Falcons. And really an ugly game. We had someone, you know, chime in and say that, hey, this was the worst win of the evening. And I think I would agree with that, if I'm being real, man. I'd have to. Bears putting up 59 points was huge. The Browns looked terrible today. The Bills, shocking the world. That may have been the most impressive win. Buffalo going on the road to beat Houston. Clint Kubiak winning in his Raider debut. The Vikings lost Kyler Murray in this one to a concussion. Yet they still were able to win 39-22. They rattled off, I believe it was 29 unanswered points against the Green Bay Packers. And we'll see, you know, what Minnesota does moving forward at the quarterback spot as Kyler Murray's on the shelf. My beloved Commanders lost in a heartbreaker to Philadelphia, 24-22. That Commanders defense played well. The Cardinals upsetting the L.A. Chargers 26-14. Jacoby Brissett was big time. Can I give my overreaction real quick? Because it has to do with this. If I'm the Vikings, I am calling the Arizona Cardinals and saying, hey, what do you want for Jacoby Brissett? If the Vikings trade for Jacoby Brissett and he gives them the type of play that he gave the Cards today, the Vikings will be in the Super Bowl for sure. Like I said, it won't matter if Kyler Murray is able to come back. And then obviously Sunday, and the Sunday slate in the NFL wrapped up with the Giants, 28-20 winners over the Dallas Cowboys. Jaxson Dart special in this one as he had 3 touchdowns. The running game, though, the story for the New York Giants, man, leaning on the Cowboys, 3 yards in a cloud of dust football, man, getting it done. They generated some explosives in the run game as well. That defense coming up big, getting after Dak Prescott. Lot to like from the New York Giants, man. What a week one it was, man. First Sunday in the books. Denton Day, as we wrap the show up here in the final minute, any thoughts from you on what we got today in this first Sunday of the NFL season?
3: I thought there was a couple teams that played really well, played really highly to expectations, I would say. I think there's bar set high for a lot of teams. I think the Baltimore Ravens are one of those teams. I thought eventually, hey, man, like this Derrick Henry thing has to stop. And at least through 1 week, the Derrick Henry train is not stopping anytime soon.
1: No, it is not, man. 3 touchdowns today on the ground. He had 144 yards as well, man. What a Sunday it was, man. We'll be here with you each and every Sunday night, 11 p.m. to 3 a.m. Eastern time for Westwood One Sports Night, recapping the day that was in the National Football League. Week one wraps up tomorrow night with Chiefs and Broncos, the return of Pat Mahomes. We'll break it all down for you post-game on Westwood One Sports Night.
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0: Kansas City Chiefs, still in the middle of a dynasty. May I remind you, if they win a Super Bowl this year, that's certainly no question. The Chiefs meet the Broncos in a heavyweight matchup. Former Chief himself, Dana Hughes, will join the program and talk all things KC tonight. Do they have enough to bring back Patrick Mahomes from the ACL injury and contend once again? We'll find out next on the Drake Toll Show.
1: Monday Night Football. Chiefs, Broncos, a legendary rivalry with historic ramifications. These two teams combined have won the AFC West the last 16 consecutive seasons. Who will take the lead this season? Chiefs and Broncos, tomorrow night, 8:15 Eastern, on the Westwood One Sports app.
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It's funny. 21 of 29, 269 passing yards, two touchdowns. To Komet and Walker. Odunze doesn't get one. Burda doesn't get one. Colston Loveland has no targets in the game. Basically, our cardio king. Just running a lot and never catching the ball. A little odd. If you look at those stats, you might think, okay, like, good game for Caleb Williams, but maybe he wasn't transcendent. But then you include the rushing. 10 carries, 68 yards, two touchdowns. And you and with which he is playing. It's unreal. His physical attributes, his physical talents, married with the supercomputer in Ben Johnson's head, in his brain, 59 points. DeAndre Swift, fresh off signing a contract extension. Remember heading into last year when everyone's like, really, this is what the Bears are doing at running back? Feels pretty good. Almost like Ben Johnson is going to scheme it up and they'll be able to run the ball on anybody with anybody. DeAndre Swift, 18 carries, 124 yards, three touchdowns. Kyle Manungai, 10 carries, 100 yards, and a touchdown. The Chicago Bears yesterday averaged 7.5 yards per carry. Silly. Now, the Carolina Panthers are not the 2000 Baltimore Ravens on defense, but this was beyond what you normally see. And by the way, the Panthers defense is not one of the worst defenses in the league. And there was a lot of optimism about the Panthers defense coming into the year after signing Jalen Phillips and Devin Lloyd to the big free agent deals. And the Bears shredded them. They didn't put 30 on them. They didn't put 40 on them. They put 60 on them. 59 points. And because of this, because there's a second part to this, because of what I just said, we collectively, people that love this stuff, people that play fantasy, people that bet, if you're listening to the show or watching the show, you love the National Football League. You know I love the National Football League. And we speak about it on this level. We collectively, I believe, I don't want to say definitely, but I think we could be on the precipice of something truly special. In that the 2026 Chicago Bears could be the most entertaining NFL team of our lifetime. It is absolutely in the range of outcomes. Absolutely in the range of outcomes. Because this offense is incredible. Caleb is incredible. Ben Johnson is that dude. And on the flip side, the defense is horrible. And that's the flip side, right? That's the other side of the coin. This is like when people say love and hate are sides of the same coins, diametric opposites. Like, for as good as the Bears' offense is, and it is stellar. And look, like, they're not going to score 59 points every game, but like, you think this offense is going to be bad? After what we just saw, no way. For as good as the offense is, the defense might be as bad as the offense is good. So basically what we could be getting, the Chicago Bears, this is like, they could be like, the Cliff Kingsbury Texas Tech teams. Like, here's Patrick Mahomes playing quarterback at Texas Tech for Cliff Kingsbury, throwing for 700 yards and they lose a game 51-48. Just like in Riley, Oklahoma. The Chicago Bears are like a college football team. The entertainment value is going to be off the charts. Their defense is horrible. Consider some numbers here. Yesterday, because everyone's going to talk about the Bears offense, I just did to start the show. So I'm not criticizing, right? I love the Bears. I have Caleb Williams in so many fantasy leagues, and I'm in heaven because of it. Yesterday, the Chicago Bears averaged 7.9 yards per play, which is stupid. And in case you are really dumb with math, that means every single play the Bears averaged 8 yards. I got the, yes, and they scored 60 points. Makes sense. Do you know how many points the Carolina, or how many yards the Carolina Panthers averaged per play yesterday? The Bears averaged 7.9. The Panthers averaged 7.7.

0: Bears racked up 552 yards of total offense. The Panthers racked up 478. And if you want to say, well, it got away from them and the Bears are in pre, whatever you want to say in garbage time, no. The Panthers were slinging it all over the field prior to Chicago blanching the Panthers in the second half. Carolina was moving the ball the entire game. The Panthers, 5.7 yards per carry. Bears had 7.5. The Bears, 9 yards per pass. The Carolina Panthers, 9.3 yards per pass against the Chicago Bears defense. The Bears defense is horrible. And the offense is stellar. We're going to have some really, really fun games. And do you know who knows that, by the way? That the Bears offense is like in another galaxy and the Bears defense is in the basically in the Earth's core? Ben Johnson. Ben Johnson knows it. So when the Bears are up 21-14 in the first half and they have a 4th-and-1 at their own 21 and he goes for it and they don't get it, I'm on social media and I see everyone, oh my God, Ben Johnson, how could you do that? You're at your own 20. You're up by 7. What am I going to tell my children? Ben Johnson went for 4th-and-1 from his own 20. Are you paying attention? You don't think Ben Johnson knows that his defense doesn't have a prayer of stopping good offenses? And I'm not even saying the Panthers' offense is great, but like they're competent on offense. Of course he knows. Why do you think, other than like satisfying his raging ego, and like I don't mean that as an insult, I have a raging ego, all good. Why do you think he's talking about setting the points record? Because he knows that's their path to winning. The Bears aren't sniffing the playoffs unless they score every game, unless they score a ton of points every single game. He knows it. That's why he's going for a 4th-and-1 at his own 21 in the first half, up by 7. Because he knows if he punts it, the Panthers are going to score. So might as well go for it. And unlike what happened, and like I almost hate to say this, because it almost is disrespectful to Ben Johnson to say this. I don't mean it, to compare him to this guy. Brandon Staley was the head coach of the Chargers, and he's going for 4th down in his own territory, 4th and short. And I liked a lot of those decisions. And Brandon Staley got bullied by the media out of making those decisions, and he became more conservative. I'll tell you what about Ben Johnson. He doesn't care. He's going to do what he's going to do. He's got conviction. He's got brains. He's unbelievable. He's a genius. He is super intelligence in the National Football League. He's unreal. And he's going to go pedal to metal all season long. Because if they don't, they're going to get outscored. Their defense sucks. And the offense, you know. The last note here. On the Bears. The side in total for this Sunday's game, and even if you're in our audience and you don't bet, and he's going to go pedal to metal all season long, because if they don't, they're going to get outscored. Their defense sucks. And the offense, you know. The last note here on the Bears. The side in total for this Sunday's game, and even if you're in our audience and you don't bet, I think you're going to find this interesting. The Bears game yesterday against Carolina, we bet the over in the game, but I have to know, it wasn't like my favorite thing of all time. The Bears closed a 3-point road favorite. Okay, that's whatever. The 37. Final score, 59-37. Just over by a little bit. On Sunday, this week, coming up, the Bears host the Minnesota Vikings. We don't know who's going to play quarterback for Minnesota. Could be Kyler Murray, who got concussed in a really nasty-looking play. It could be Carson Wentz, who led the Vikings victory yesterday, along with Matt LaFleur and the referees. We'll get to that coming up next hour on the show. The Bears are 5.5-point favorites, and the total of the game is 49. Here's what I would posit to everybody, and I will acknowledge this. Generally, when somebody, whether it's me or anybody else, you could be the dumbest better or the sharpest better. I think generally, when someone makes a statement like I'm about to make, we're probably going to be wrong. My statement is, I think the betting market's way off here. And like I said, generally, the betting market's probably right and I'm probably wrong, but I'm pretty convicted in this. And we'll find out this week. Because here's my thesis. Two things. If what I'm saying is true, it doesn't have to be, right? I'm not guaranteeing this, but I get paid to give you my opinion. Here it is. If my thesis is correct, that the Chicago Bears, by virtue of their offense being what it is, the defense being what it is, and the head coach being who he is, that this is going to be like a college football team in the NFL this year, in the best possible way, in the most entertaining possible way. How in the world does the total start with the 4? How? Your response could be, and I texted last night, at the end of the night, a bunch of people that bet, some of whom come on the show, some of whom don't. And some of them said, well, and to be fair, it's true. Brian Flores' defense has gotten the better of Caleb Williams. Last year, the Vikings allowed 43 points in 2 games against Chicago. So maybe that just happens again. And maybe the Vikings defense and Brian Flores, you know I love Brian Flores, maybe they stuff Caleb Williams and Ben Johnson and this offense into a locker. Maybe that happens. You know what I think is going to happen? I think the Bears are going to score. I think they're going to score on them. And the Minnesota Vikings, if whether it's Wentz or Kyler Murray, no one's going to confuse them with, you know, the 98 team with Randall Cunningham and Brian Billick and Randy Moss and Chris Carter that went 15-1. But you know what they are? Competent. That's going to be a competent offense with a competent offensive coach. And if that's true, how are they not going to score on the Bears defense? I don't think the Bears can be laying this many points against a competent offense. I don't. And again, like, I'm not presenting this as fact. I can definitely be wrong. But, like, I see that Bears minus 5.5, and my first thought is, I'm going to bet the Vikings to get loose, and why can't the Vikings potentially outscore them? And the total starts with a 4? Hell, it'll probably be 17-14, and this will all look ridiculous. But I'll tell you, I don't know. Like, it could be the most square bet of all time. I like the over. I think we could be in store for one of the most entertaining single-season teams in the history of not only the National Football League, but professional sports. What a departure from the norm. Ben Johnson, Caleb Williams, that defense. What a gift to professional football. And football fans. We're just getting started. Magnificent Football Monday edition of You Better You Bet. 310-840-4910. You can text us your big takeaway from the football weekend. Let us know on YouTube. Let us know on social media. On the other side, how about my Giants beating the Dallas Cowboys on Sunday Night Football? Just how good are my Giants? And was I dead wrong on the Dallas Cowboys? And how about Giants-Rams next Monday night without Myles Garrett? We'll get into it next on Westwood One Sports.
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2: 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Has the new head coach turned the G-Men around? 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
0: 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Mike Tirico, Chris Collinsworth with the call last night on NBC as my New York football Giants. I'm in blue heaven at the moment. Beat the Dallas Cowboys 28-20, and the Giants start 1-0. Wow. What a performance last night from Big Blue. And we'll talk about Jackson Dart and the offensive line and Malik Nabers and Cam Scataboo in a minute. But we have to start the Giants conversation. We'll talk Cowboys as well, and if they're in trouble or not. But we have to start the Giants conversation. The culture has changed. The culture has changed. The energy is way different. And you could feel it, like emanating off of these players through the television screen. That doesn't mean the Giants are a world-beating unit or that they're going to win the NFC East or go to the playoffs. I'm not saying that. But what I am saying is the culture has changed. I don't watch the TV show Bar Rescue, but I know a lot of people do. And I see the clips on social media sometimes, and they're really funny. Like, John Taffer is the host, right? And he walks into these bars that are being poorly run, that have, like, fungi growing in, like, in the kitchen, and goes nuclear, and goes nuts, and runs everybody out, down, and curses them out to their face, and then gets, like, a new group of people in there to fix things up. And it feels way different the moment you walk into the new establishment. I feel like the Giants got bar rescued by John Harbaugh. And that's what happened. Like, John Harbaugh walked into the Giants bar, screamed at the Maras and the Tishes, and screamed at Joe Shane, and said, this is how you need to be running things. And you feel the difference immediately. Whether they won the game or not last night, and they did, but whether they won or not, you feel the difference. And if you're a Giants fan, you know what I'm talking about. And you don't have to just be a Giants fan. Like, I'm guessing, you know, in the same way I can look at another team and say, like the Ravens, for instance. Not that John Harbaugh was not competent, but you could feel a different energy with the Ravens team, right? With Jesse Minter coaching the team yesterday. You felt the different energy last night with the New York football Giants. And the three offensive coaches, the three stooges they've been called by some. Maybe I've said that. Maybe I have bleeped on them like others have bleeped on them. Matt Nagy, Greg Roman, Brian Callahan. Not exactly the most, you know, awe-inspiring offensive brain trust ever assembled in the year of our Lord, 2026. Let's tell the truth. They called and coached a hell of a game last night. A hell of a game. I can't believe, and I'm a Giants fan, right? And I thought the Giants were going to win last night. You know that. I said it all week last week. I can't believe how good a game Matt Nagy called. I was stunned by how good a game Matt Nagy called. He was awesome. How about Greg Roman's influence in the run game with battering ram fullback Patrick Ricard? Just going straight ahead, dominating the line of scrimmage, which the Giants' offensive line did. Francis Maui Noah looked awesome. That trade, I told you I loved it. Dexter Lawrence for the 10th pick. How'd Maui Noah look? With Andrew Thomas and Illuminor and Schmitz and Runyon. The offensive line was magnificent, and the run game keyed by Greg Roman had a lot to do with it. And Brian Callahan deserved to get criticized when he was the head coach of the Tennessee Titans. He was god-awful as the head coach of that team. He's the Giants quarterback's coach now. Jackson Dart looked like a different player last night. Jackson Dart was in control. Jackson Dart kept his composure. Jackson Dart didn't put himself in harm's way. 23 of 29, 230 passing yards, 3 touchdowns, no picks, 11 carries, 54 yards. Now, the one thing I will say to criticize Jackson Dart, his pocket presence can be horrible. I almost envy how, like, aloof and how head up his rear end he can be when he's just standing there in the pocket. Caleb Downs is screaming towards him with violent intentions, and he's just like, la-di-da, and gets drilled by Caleb Downs. But you know what? Took a licking, kept on ticking. Isaiah Likely, 8 catches, 78 yards, 2 touchdowns. Oh, baby. Malik Nabers back, 6 catches, 69 yards. Cam Scadaboo, for all the offseason nonsense and the backflips and, you know, the ridiculous social media stuff, he was great. 18 carries, 81 yards, and a touchdown, setting a physical tone. This feels like the Bill Parcells Giants, but modernized. Through one game, just one game. But that's what you wanted to see if you are a Giants fan. As far as the Dallas Cowboys go, a very, very disappointing game for Dallas. Now, I picked the Giants to win. You Better You Bet on this Monday. Nick Costos and you, Westwood One Sports, 310-840-4910, youtube.com/@thecostos. I picked the Giants to win. But I also was really upfront, right, about how I feel Dallas is a better team as far as the season goes on. When they get Tyler Smith back at guard, as the defense coalesces, right, in this new Christian Parker scheme. I think Dallas is going to be fine. I'm not worried about the Cowboys. I picked Dallas to go to the playoffs, and I thought they would lose last night's game. So I'm not going to back off any of that. I think the cause for disappointment with Dallas, some will look at the defense. Okay, I'm willing to say first game in this new scheme, and the Giants' offense is probably better than expected. I'm way more disappointed in this Cowboys offense. Way more disappointed in the Cowboys offense. You can't call yourself the greatest offense there is and then play like that and average less than 5 yards per play against the Giants' defense. And I like the Giants' defense. And I like Denard Wilson. But I'll tell you, one thing that gives me pause on the Giants being a legit contender in the NFC, the cornerbacks are terrible. At least through one game. And I was optimistic about the Giants' corner group heading into last night. I talked about it, right? Why can't Greg Newsome reclaim pass form? Why can't Deontay Banks take a step up? Why can't Paulson Adebo recover past form? They were not good last night. They were not good. It's just that the Cowboys couldn't get it together. And I thought Chris Collinsworth did an awesome job at the end of the game when Dak Prescott, towards the end, as Dallas was scored a couple touchdowns at the end of the game, missing George Pickens on a long pass down the field. CeeDee Lamb on a long pass down the field, where last year these were plays that the Cowboys offense connected on. I'm way more disappointed in the Cowboys offense. And if you had to say, if you're disappointed in both units, which one has a better chance of turning around? It's obviously the offense. So I do think the Cowboys are going to be just fine. I think Dallas is going to be okay. I expect them to beat the Washington Commanders coming up on Sunday. We'll get to the Commanders-Eagles game from yesterday. I expect Dallas to beat the Commies. I think Dallas is going to be fine. I thought the Giants would win last night. They did. I still think Dallas is going to the playoffs. As far as week two goes for the Giants, they are on the road at the Los Angeles Rams. Monday Night Football, 1 week from today. The Rams, it was announced yesterday morning, will be without Myles Garrett for the foreseeable future. Garrett, arthroscopic knee surgery, will miss at least the next 4 games placed on IR. Those games, and we had this conversation on Friday on the show before we knew Myles Garrett was going to miss time. I asked everybody, what's their record going to be after 5 games? Home Giants, at Denver, at Philly, home Buffalo, no Myles Garrett. When we talked about that on Friday, assuming Myles Garrett was going to play and assuming that he would be better than the goose egg he laid in Melbourne, Australia, 3-2? 2-3? What about without him? What about without him? Sam Darnold looks like he'll only miss 1 game for the Seahawks. The San Francisco 49ers look like, you know, I pick them to win the Super Bowl. You don't have to talk the Niners up to me. The Rams are in a little bit of trouble. I'm not saying they're in a lot of trouble, but they're in a little bit of trouble. They're a touchdown favorite next Monday night against the Giants. And my sense is, just knowing how this works, Rams look horrible in primetime. Giants look great in primetime. The way the NFL works, you know, back and forth league, the ultimate week-to-week, game-to-game league in all of sports, that the Rams might come out and smash. And I will say, I thought the Giants' corners were terrible last night. So this should be a Puka Nacua game. This should be a Devontae Adams game. But why can't the Giants score on this Rams defense? Why can't it happen? And why can't the Giants pass rush at points get to Matthew Stafford? Giants-Rams next Monday night stands out not only as an incredibly fascinating game in week two in the NFL, but it is a game and a result that could inform us on a bunch of what could happen moving forward this season in the NFC. Great game for the Giants. Terrible game for the Dallas Cowboys. On the other side, we will get into the AFC Championship game preview that was played yesterday in Houston as Josh Allen and the Bills outduel C.J. Stroud and the Houston Texans. How do I feel about Buffalo after that game? How do I feel about my AFC Championship pick, Houston, coming out of that game? I'm going to tell you next.
1: Sunday Night Football, Cowboys, Giants. Can Dallas's revamped defense live up to the expectations? Or will John Harbaugh put a halt to the hype by spoiling the Cowboys opener in his New York debut?
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24: 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AI use among fans is also growing, but trust depends on accuracy. 45% of respondents say accuracy is the top driver of trust in AI-powered insights. 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
9: Trout bobbles the ball. It's free. And it's over. Rousseau knocks it away. Bernard on the recovery. And Buffalo slams the door shut in Houston.
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0: Ian Eagle and Ross Tucker, friends of the show, doing a great job on CBS yesterday. Awesome game in Houston. Bills 36, Texans 31. 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What an awesome game with Buffalo and Houston. Back and forth, and an offensive explosion on both sides, just like we all predicted. Or, I was pretty surprised that that's what happened. And my Texans AFC Champions pick, not off to the best start that we've ever seen, losing to the Buffalo Bills. And my sense is that these two teams might play again when we get to January, and that the result of this game might matter. Perhaps you will find this opinion and this take to be strange, but I think it's accurate. I feel good about both the Texans and the Bills coming out of yesterday's game. Now, obviously, it's an easy case to be made with Buffalo because, you know, they won the game. Josh Allen is a cyborg. Like, just ludicrously good. Tore up what could be, and, you know, yesterday didn't show it, but absolutely wrecked what a lot of people, including me, felt could be the best defense in the NFL this season. Just absolutely embarrassed the Houston Texans defense. Destroyed them. Mauled them. DJ Moore looked awesome. The Bills racked up 8 yards per play. 8 yards per play on the Texans defense. And the touchdown throw that ultimately proved to be the difference to Josh Palmer was a 10 out of 10 strike from the great Josh Allen. And yes, the defense gave up 31 points. And yes, C.J. Stroud looked good on the Bills defense. But I will tell you, the bugaboo for the Sean McDermott defense in all the years McDermott was there, the book was the same, right? It ended the same way. The Bills defense generally in the big spot did not get the stop. Yesterday, they did. And in game one, with Jim Leonard as the new defensive coordinator and this new defensive scheme, I don't know how, if you're a Bills fan, you're not tickled pink. Not just with the result, Not just the fact that they won, but that Josh Allen sliced and diced, obliterated and eviscerated a team that had had his number and a defense that had had his number. And that the defense, when it came down to it in a big spot, made the play that they needed to make to win the game. Great stuff from the Buffalo Bills. You better you bet on this Monday. Nick Costos and you, Westwood One Sports. I still feel good about the Houston Texans. And I'm not going to back off my Texans to win the AFC pick. I'll tell you, I'll feel awful if the Bengals go into Houston and win this weekend, which is not the craziest thing that could potentially happen, but that would not be great. But here's why I feel good about Houston, even following the loss yesterday, and the defense was bad. There's no question about it. Couple reasons. Number one, if Kamari Lassiter could catch, the Texans win. So, in case you missed it, you know, it's 31-30. Texans are up. The play right before Josh Palmer beats Kamari Lassiter and Allen strikes him for the touchdown, Josh Allen throws he does this sometimes, and he's going to the Hall of Fame. He's incredible. Throws a YOLO ball up there, and Kamari Lassiter looks like Jaquiski Tart for the Niners in the 2021 NFC Championship game. It's basically like a fair catch on a punt right to him, and he bobbles it and doesn't catch it. And if he does catch it, different conversation today. So the Texans probably should have won the game. But I want to go back to my drumbeat on the Texans this entire summer and the reason why I liked them to go to the Super Bowl. What I said was, I don't need C.J. Stroud to be Mahomes, to be Lamar, to be Josh Allen. And even if you wanted him to be that, like, he can't. He's not as good as those guys. But can C.J. Stroud be average? Can he be average? Can he be slightly above average? Can he be a 6.5 out of 10? And if you couple that with the defense that I believe can be one of, if not the best defenses in the NFL, it's going to take them far. The Texans might have lost yesterday. And yes, C.J. Stroud fumbled at the end of the game. And yes, he took an unacceptable sack on that sequence prior to the fumble. Unacceptable. And I felt like they were going to win prior to that play, to him taking the sack. There's no way you can look at C.J. Stroud's performance yesterday. If you watch the game, there's no way you can say he played poorly. You can't say it. He was above average. Do you think he played well enough to win? I do. Now, he's not as good as Josh Allen. So if the Texans are going to get into a shootout with like the Bills or the Ravens or like the Jaguars, they're going to lose. Because Stroud's not as good as Lamar. He's not as good as Trevor Lawrence. He's not as good as Josh Allen. But what happens when the defense plays better? There's no way the Texans defense is allowing 8 yards per play the entire season. So if the defense returns to form, if the defense can play the way we all think the defense is capable of playing, and that's the C.J. Stroud you get, the way he played yesterday, they're winning 12 games. They are. They're going to be awesome. Like they ran into Josh Allen, like a buzzsaw yesterday. And he buzzsawed their defense. But the offense was good. David Montgomery looked like Marshall Faulk. Didn't expect that. So do I feel good about the Bills? Hell yeah, I do. But I also feel good about the Houston Texans. Hour one done on this magnificent Football Monday. Hour number two for you coming up on the other side. We will continue to break down yesterday's slate of games. The Vikings, the Packers, the Ravens, and the Colts. And more on Westwood One Sports.
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31: 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Looks down the sideline. He's got Kincaid for a 23-yard touchdown. And it's intercepted. Jumping up in the air is Bedford.
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33: 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Takes the snap.
4: Back to pass, looking middle, now back right, rolling right to buy more time, going to tuck it and run, 20, 15, 10, looks to fake out the defender, and leaps into the end zone for the touchdown. Josh Allen, the beast, has been released, goes 21 yards to Pater. And now Dawson Knox lines up behind Josh. It's a sneak over the left side, and Josh Allen is in for his second rushing touchdown of the game. It's a one-yard touchdown run by Allen, and the Bills have the lead back again. 140 and counting, Allen in the shotgun. Two to the left, one to the right. Back to pass, has time. Looking back to the right side, wide open is Moore, and he makes the catch on the sideline, away from the defender, and jogs into the end zone for a 43-yard touchdown. DJ, big play, Moore. Bunch formation right, Collins on the left. Back to pass, looking middle, now left, fires, looking for Collins, and he's got him for the touchdown. 12-yard touchdown pass. Stroud to Collins, and the game is tight once again. Collins in motion right to left. They fake the pitch to him, and wide open is David Montgomery. He is in for an easy walk-in touchdown, 7 yards, and we are tied at 27 with an extra point pending. Three receivers to the left, one to the right. Allen in the shotgun, here's the snap. Four-man rush, back to pass, fires, looking down on a post, complete for the touchdown! Joshua Palmer with a game-changing play! Four-man rush, back to pass, pressure coming, he sacked and he fumbled! The Bills have the football! Mr. Fourth Quarter, Terrell Bernard hops on the football, and that's gonna do it here in Houston! The Bills are going to win for the first time in 20 years.
5: That is your Game Rewind, presented by Treasure Cave, the official blue cheese of the Buffalo Bills. Talk about a week one barn burner. Bills are getting in the habit of doing these. Do we remember last year, week one? Like coming back from 15 down with 5 minutes to go and winning in regulation? I mean, I don't know. This is becoming a habit. And I saw stuff on social media all week. By the way, Chris Brown with Maddie Glab here. Steve, at the Bills alumni golf tournament today. He's important. It's a tough, tough life. You know, you cover a game in Houston, you fly home, you got to play golf the next day. That's a tough one. Yeah. But good to have you here, Maddie. So I saw this on social media. Some guy just posting highlights behind his head on Instagram, and he goes, "If you're a Bills fan and you survived another heart attack in week one, congratulations," because that's where we're all living right now. And that's why I lost my mind at the end of the game.
6: No, I loved it. I loved the enthusiasm. That was awesome.
5: I couldn't believe it, because like, you're like, oh, man, they're in the red zone here. You know, I know there's only 20 seconds left, but they could very easily turn this game back the other way. We had 8 lead changes in the game.
6: It was third and goal. They had a chance to score. They were on Buffalo's 18-yard line.
5: And then Groot comes up huge. Terrell Bernard is Johnny on the spot again. And I call him Mr. Fourth Quarter for good reason. Because somehow, some way, Terrell Bernard is in the right place at the right time at the most dire moments of the football game. I mean, you can go back to the Week 9 game in 2024 against the Kansas City Chiefs, where he makes the interception on the heave by Mahomes to Travis Kelce over the middle, picks it off, game sealed, beat the Chiefs after they won like 11 in a row. And then you have the playoff game against the Ravens, punches the ball out on Mark Andrews and recovers the fumble, also in the fourth quarter. And then last year, didn't he have the he had the fumble recovery off the Ed Oliver forced fumble. Fourth quarter again. He is Mr. Fourth Quarter. I'm sorry. He is.
6: I like it. It's the perfect nickname for Terrell Bernard. And looking back at that play unfold, you had 3 defensive linemen on the field, 2 linebackers, and then you had 6 DBs. And seeing Terrell Bernard, you know, you see the 3 defensive linemen rush. You see Greg Rousseau get to the quarterback, and Terrell Bernard is just there waiting for something to happen, keeping his eyes to the football, eyes to the play. And there he is, perfect time, jump on the football, game over.
5: Also the team's leading tackler with 12. So a nice homecoming for him. He's a LaPorte, Texas native. Ed Oliver also with an impact on the game, has a sack and a forced fumble. He had the fumble recovery. Mm-hmm. Greg Rousseau had the forced fumble and the sack. Rousseau had two strip sack fumbles. So unbelievable by a couple of key players up front. And all guys that were on this roster last year now playing in a new defense. And you can argue the most impactful players on the defensive side of the ball, Deion Walker, Greg Rousseau, Terrell Bernard, and Ed Oliver. And they were. They were impact guys in this new defense under Jim Leonard, which I'm sure we'll get into at some point today, was far from perfect. There were some blown coverages on the back end. Communication was an issue between guys back there. And maybe to some extent we should have anticipated that, knowing C.J. Gardner-Johnson missed the bulk of the preseason and wasn't out there playing off of these guys with any kind of regularity.
6: Cole Bishop missed some
5: Max
6: some
5: Harris
6: time, too.
5: Max Harris didn't miss time, too. So hopefully the Ducks all get in a row sooner rather than later, because the corrections have to come quick here, Maddie. They're on the field in 4 days.
6: Hello, Thursday Night Football.
5: Playing what I would argue is an even better offense in the Detroit Lions. But we'll get into all of that as we go through today. We want to tell you that to join the conversation, as we are asking you for your biggest takeaways from the Bills' 36-31 win over the Texans, you can do that on the phone lines. It's 716-427-0989. We are also on the radio in Buffalo for the first time today as a radio partner, ESPN Radio Buffalo. Their content is going to surround our show from 10 to noon. The rest of the day, it's ESPN Radio on 98.9 FM and 1120 AM here in Buffalo. So be sure to tune us in if you're driving around in your car so you can get us on the radio now again and you can call into the show again. We waited long and hard for this to come to fruition. It finally has. So we want to thank our listeners and dedicated callers for being so patient, because it's been about 6 months since we've been without you guys. So we welcome you back with open arms, and we're happy to have provided the means for you to be a part of our show once again. But let's get into some of the nuts and bolts of this game, as the Bills are 1-0 thanks to this 5-point come-from-behind win in a game that, as I mentioned, Matty, had 8 lead changes. Josh Allen, masterful. 2 passing touchdowns, 2 rushing touchdowns. NFL history with 80 or more rushing touchdowns. He now has 81 in his career. Also became the fastest quarterback to 300 passing and rushing touchdowns, doing it in just 129 career games. He now has 303 of those combined touchdowns. That's not counting his 2 receiving touchdowns in his career and not counting playoffs. 20 of 29 passing for 334 yards and 2 touchdowns. And I, going downfield, Maddie, like averaging 12.6 air yards per attempt, his highest in a game since week 18 of the 22 season. And on those throws, 11 of 16 passes of 10-plus air yards for 286 yards and both touchdowns. Those 286 downfield passing yards were the most the Texans allowed in a game since DeMeco Ryans became head coach in 2023.
6: Now that's a stat.
5: Yeah. I mean, this is a defense that basically the rest of the league is terrified of.
6: Mm-hmm.
5: And the Bills have had their problems with them too, as we well know. I mean, Houston had become a house of horrors for the Bills the last couple of years, but not yesterday. I mean, they were aggressive. They went downfield. They threw a ton on first down. I think they threw on first down like 8 of the 10 first downs. They ran the ball very, very early, but then moved and quickly switched to a lot of first down throws. And I found the protection scheme to be super interesting because, yes, they were chipping with tight ends and backs, and I think we expected to see that. But there were some instances where they would pull the guard from the other side, and he would crack on the defensive end to help double team over there. And it was usually Alec Anderson doing that. He's the more mobile of the two guards between him and Saibo, and it was pretty effective. There was one where actually Alex stayed on the same side and flat out pancaked Danielle Hunter. Danielle Hunter disengages from Deion Dawkins and tries to spin back into the pocket, and Alec Anderson is waiting for him and just cracks him in the chops, and he's on his back. And I was like, whoa, like you don't see that against these guys very often. And I asked Coach Brady after the game, you know, Can you just give us a synopsis of the pass protection plan and how you feel it played out? And I just, it wasn't perfect, but against that group, it's not going to be perfect.
6: No.
5: They're going to win a couple of times.
6: Yeah,
5: you know what
6: course.
5: I mean? But at the end of the day, the Bills have 3 sacks. The Texans have 2. And between Danielle Hunter and Will Anderson, just a half sack between the two of them. They had 4.5 in the game last year.
6: Yeah, 27 they combined last year in terms of sack numbers. I think when you can just allow 2 sacks against that defensive line in a game last year where Josh

0: Or 100 receiving yards on 5 receptions with a touchdown in his Bills debut. He also drew a key pass interference call in the end zone that led to first and goal at the 1 and another touchdown. Dalton Kincaid recorded the 3rd most receiving yards ever for a Bills tight end and most since 1967 when Paul Costa had 163. Kincaid with 130 yards on just 5 catches. Yeah. He averaged 26 yards a catch. It was nuts. I mean, he led the league last year among tight ends at 14.6 yards per catch. Mm-hmm. Yesterday, he almost doubled that with 26. And that beating, dude, like, quality corners.
1: Yes.
0: Like, some of the best corners in the league.
1: Kincaid is 6'4", about 246 pounds. At that size, you would not expect somebody to have hands like Kincaid has. That's what makes him such a threat. He's a mismatch because of his size, but when you throw the ball in his area, Kincaid does a great job of finding a way to get open and pull the ball down. That's what he did against the Texans yesterday. I mean, 130 receiving yards. He's in a lot of ways. He's not a secret anymore, but he is the X factor for that offense.
0: And I think when you see when he's right and he's healthy, he can run. Like, he is, I mean, he's running by corners. Kamari Lassiter is more of a physical corner. I mean, it's not like he's slow or anything. Mm-hmm. He's a fast guy. Derek Stingley's like a 4-4 guy. But he's blowing the doors off of Reed Blankenship, the safety. They were putting a safety on him, and, I mean, the Bills are just like, okay, mismatch, bing, you know, like, because when he is healthy, he is a really good runner. I think he's like a 4.55 guy. Mm-hmm. Like, for a tight end at 246, like, that's moving.
1: Yeah.
0: So he's a weapon. When he is right, he is an outright weapon and a deep threat, which, you know, you don't always see with tight ends. Yes, you see tight ends in this league pushing, you know, routes down the seam for 20 yards, but this guy's making 38-yard jumping, leaping catches in tight coverage. Like, that is unusual. And if that keeps up, it could be a very special season for him. So everybody knock on wood and hope he stays healthy, because his 130 receiving yards are the most by a Bills player in week one since Eric Moulds had 147 receiving yards back in week one of 1999. It's been a minute. Sunday marked the second game in Bills history with a 100-yard wide receiver and a 100-yard tight end. The first was Andre Reed and Pete Metzelaars in 1992. That was a Week 2 game at San Francisco, famously known as the no-punt game. Neither team punted in that game. The Bills' 36 points scored were the most the Texans' defense has allowed since 2023, Week 16, against Cleveland, of all teams. As we said, defensively far from perfect, but Deion Walker and Greg Rousseau disruptive for most of the game. The two combined for 3 sacks, 4 tackles for loss, and 6 quarterback hits. Rousseau also had a pair of forced fumbles on those sacks. Bernard, as we said, led the team with 12 tackles and a game-sealing fumble recovery. Finally, the Bills' 24 points in the first half marked the most the Texans' defense has allowed in a first half since Week 2 of the 23 season. Houston led the league last year with 14 games of giving up 21 points or less. The Bills hung 24 on them in the first half.
1: Mm-hmm.
0: So, and look, we say it all the time, Maddie. Week one can be a liar.
1: Yep.
0: Maybe you just catch a team that's just not ready to roll in week one. And look, the Bills' defense had some miscues of their own, a lot of defensive penalties, although I think the officiating crew was a little flag happy. So the Bills' defense wasn't perfect either. But that's not what you expect from a Houston defense. Not one that, I mean, not only that, like, everything's the same. There's continuity. The system is the same. Like, you're not expecting the Texans' defense to look that poor. But they struggled. They tightened up their run defense in the second half. Bills couldn't really run the ball in the second half. But other than that, they couldn't get to Josh. It was great.
1: You were not expecting a... Certainly right, because, like you said, they returned so many players. The system is the same. Mm-hmm. Your head coach is the same. You're not changing a lot because you had so much success last year. Best defense in the NFL, allowing 277 total yards a game, around 17 points a game, too. So, rinse, repeat. Like, go for it again. And Buffalo had the right plan to beat that defense. I think a big part of why the Bills were successful is because you established the run first. Their first 5 plays of the game were run plays, that first series that they had. And then you go away from the run because things open up for you downfield. And when you are able to threat like that, and successfully do so. The Bills kept

0: going to that. They didn't. Yes, the Texans did a good job of stopping the run in the second half, but the Bills were having so much success throwing the football that they didn't feel like they had to run the football to have any success or to score. They were having
1: success
0: on the
1: field and
0: in one phase of the game, and they kept going to it.
1: And the other thing that I think helped the Bills' offense was the scoring drives were quick.
0: They were
1: so
0: quick.
1: They didn't have 10 and 12 play drives, which seemed to be more of the norm last year. I mean, they had two 96-yard scoring drives. I don't think either of them were more than four plays.
0: The last one was seven, and the first one was
1: three or four?
0: Yes.
1: I mean, it was in stark contrast to the matriculating the ball down the field kind of approach that we saw last year, which largely rested on the success of their run game. Which, look, if it's working, I get it. But
0: and Josh talked about that post game. He said, we love chunk plays. It works for us tonight, but there's different ways to win a football game, and you don't want to win a football game the same way every time you go out on the field.
1: And at the end of the game, I think the Texans offense had 70 plays. The Bills offense had 52.
0: Yep.
1: 18 fewer plays because their scoring drives were so much quicker.
0: They averaged 7.9 yards per play off of 52
1: and
0: plays.
1: And I think it was 10 yards per pass play, which, I mean, that's a fat number if that's not a number you pay attention to often. Let's go around the NFL because Buffalo's next opponent, the Detroit Lions, were fortunate to win their home opener 31-30 in overtime. Lions QB Jared Goff sacked and stripped of the ball as he wound up to throw, and the fumble was recovered and returned for a touchdown by New Orleans. NFL officiating headquarters in New York calls to Detroit and overrules the call on the field, saying because Goff's arm was going forward, it was an incomplete pass, even though the ball, when it was stripped, went flying backwards. And you should have seen the faces on the New Orleans sideline. They were incredulous. In any event, touchdown negated. Saints also missed a go-ahead field goal when it was tied at 24 late, so they had their own self-inflicted wounds to be upset about, too. And up 31-30 in overtime, the Lions were fortunate that the Saints' two-point conversion attempt failed, and it ended the game. Jahmyr Gibbs, though, 186 scrimmage yards, 156 rushing, 30 receiving, two rushing touchdowns. Wide receiver Amon-Ra St. Brown, 10 for 67 and two touchdowns. Those are the guys you're really going to have to buckle down on in 4 days' time here at the home opener on Thursday Night Football because they can go. You give Gibbs a crease, forget it.
0: Yeah.
1: That might be the only guy in the league that's faster than James Cook.
0: Jahmyr Gibbs is a dynamic player. He sees the field really well, and, yeah, get a crease, he's off to the races.
1: Yeah. So that's the next opponent for the Bills on Thursday Night Football. Very quickly, Chicago Bears rolled up 59 points on the Carolina Panthers. They also gave up 37, but when you're scoring 59, it really doesn't matter. Their 59 points scored are tied with the 2019 Ravens, 1968 Cowboys, and 63 Chiefs for the second most points scored in a season opening game all time. The record held by the 1973 Atlanta Falcons, 62 points against the Saints. That game was 62-7. Good grief.
0: Ben Johnson said it in the beginning.
1: Yes, he did.
0: You know, I want to be the team that breaks offensive records in terms of points scored. Yeah. I want to score the most. I want to light up the stat sheet on offense, and the Bears did that in week one.
1: Yep. Baltimore running back Derrick Henry, 144 and three touchdowns. Ravens win over Indianapolis, 41-23. Jags quarterback Trevor Lawrence, four touchdown passes, no picks, 150.6 rating. Jacksonville routes Cleveland, 34-10. Justin Jefferson, eight receptions, 92 yards, two touchdowns in the Vikings, 39-22 comeback win over Green Bay. Packers were up 22-10. With 5 minutes left in the third quarter and got boat raced the rest of the game. 29 unanswered points from the Vikings with Carson Wentz at quarterback because Kyler Murray was out with a concussion.
0: Yep.
1: What the hell happened to the Packers yesterday?
0: It was crazy. I'm watching. We were watching the end of that game, and the Vikings had taken the lead by that point, and it just got me thinking the NFC North is going to be amazing to watch this season. You have some really talented teams who it's going to be a dogfight to get to the top of the NFC.
1: They're
0: going to
1: beat each other up. They're going to beat each other up for sure. Like a team might win that division with 10 or 11 wins because they're just going to keep knocking each other off each and every week. Pittsburgh linebacker T.J. Watt, two sacks, returned an interception, 35 yards for a touchdown. Steelers win 20-13 over Atlanta. Arizona tight end Trey McBride, 9 for 95 and a touchdown. Cardinals upset the Chargers, 26-14. That's good for the Bills. Mm-hmm. And the Jets and Giants both won on week one for the first time since 2009. Jets beat the Titans, 102 rushing yards for Breece Hall. Giants topped the Cowboys on Sunday Night Football, 28-20, in John Harbaugh's debut as head coach. And then, as we know, Monday Night Football tonight, Chiefs and Broncos in an AFC West showdown. Chiefs enter the game without their left tackle, Justin Simmons, who was declared out over the weekend. Has to be a bit concerning. LCL knee injury. You kind of want your blindside protector in the game. He's not. I'd be very interested to see what their plan is there because they have an undrafted rookie. Is that guy really going to line up there? Never played before? I don't know. I'm very curious to see.
0: I don't know about that.
1: I'm very curious to see what they decide to do there, absent their left tackle
0: against
1: tonight.
0: A talented defensive line.
1: But let's get to the phone lines at 716-427-0989. For your biggest takeaways from the victory in Houston. And oh my gosh, we are going to cross another state off the list. Mickey is calling from Wisconsin, the first ever. Welcome to the show, Mickey.
2: Hey, Brownie. Hey, Maddie. Long-time listener, first-time caller. Definitely a little nervous. So I actually live in Illinois in a town called Woodstock. Maddie might be familiar being from Chicago. It's where Groundhog Day was filmed. So I decided to get up, take some time off of work, and drive to the Wisconsin border. So I'm sitting on State Line Road just south of Lake Geneva, Wisconsin, north of Hebron, Illinois, on the Wisconsin side to try to help do my 111th and get the Wisconsin crossed off the list for you guys.
1: That's amazing. Mickey, you went the extra mile. God bless you there, man.
0: Let's go.
1: Appreciate it.
2: Yeah, so takeaways from the game. Wow, what an emotional roller coaster it was from start to finish. I thought special teams played really good, minus one penalty on that kickoff, but hats off to Bass for, you know, missing a year and then being perfect through the game. Defense definitely had me nervous, although our dancing bear looked great up front. And then what can you say about Rousseau? And that timely play at the end that got my heart pressure, you know, definitely down. And then, you know, offensively, it's what's to be expected even against a defense like the Texans. The offensive line held up so great. And I just think we're so blessed, and I think we got to remember that. We are watching, arguably, the best player in NFL history every Sunday in Josh Allen. So it's always fun. It's always an adventure every week. Looking forward to taking on Detroit and opening up the new stadium. So, go Bills!
1: Yeah, go Bills. Thanks for the call, Mickey. Appreciate it. And thanks for going the extra mile, literally, over the state line to make the call from
0: lines.
1: Wisconsin for us so we can tick Wisconsin off the list. I think all we have left now is Iowa and South Dakota.
0: All right.
1: Those are the only states remaining
0: calling
1: to
0: all
1: call
0: you
1: into
0: people
1: One
0: in
1: Bills
0: Iowa
1: Live.
0: And South Dakota.
1: But I think he brings up two good points here. One, that was the perfect return game for Tyler Bass.
0: 100%.
1: Not a lot of long distance attempts. He kicks two from between 30 and 39 yards. His longest was the 43 yarder. Now they have pressure kicks. It's a tight game. They need the points. But I thought that was just the kind of reintroduction to regular season football for Bass, and it was very encouraging to see him so steady in his return. I mean, you can talk about practice all you want, preseason games. It is flat out not the same. So, and look, he's a veteran guy. He knows what regular season football is like. He knows what playoff football is like. But to get back into that, coming back from a major injury that required surgery and forced you to miss a full season, I was very encouraged by his performance yesterday, and I think that will serve him well going forward. Special teams was the other point, Maddie, and I thought they were solid on special teams. I thought Greg Dortch had a couple of decisions on whether to field the punt or not that he might want back. I know when it's going to be over your head and you're inside your 10, you let it bounce. So I think the first one he let bounce, he's just the victim of a bad bounce there, and it just died inside the five. The one near the sideline at the end of the game, I understand why he let it go, because it was going to bounce near the hashes along the sideline. You're thinking, that thing's going over the sideline. Mm-hmm. And it didn't. So I don't know what Coach Rogers is going to talk to him about there with some of those decisions. But other than that, like, special teams was pretty solid. Michael Hoyt on coverage units, did you see that?
0: Yeah.
1: Him and Joe Andreessen were a wrecking crew out there.
0: Yep. Get into it, Michael Hoyt. Get back into the season. You're feeling good from your Achilles injury, and you're wreaking havoc against an opposing team. It was good to see Tyler Bass get out there and just mentally get through an entire first game and go 3-for-3 in terms of field goals made. Start off the game with a 46-yard make. I think it also says something that he gets the opportunity to put the first points on the scoreboard of the season. Like, hey, we trust you. Go get out there and go do it. Three field goals made. Now Tyler Bass is up to third most field goals in franchise history with 134. So good on Tyler Bass for moving into top three in Bills history, and can't wait to see much more from him.
1: Also has the record for the all-time long of 61 yards when he beat the Dolphins a couple of years ago. Got to take a break here. But when we come back, we will get to more of your phone calls. So if you're holding there, hang on, because the Dunn Tire fan hotline is open. Presented by Dunn Tire, a proud partner of the Buffalo Bills. Plenty more of your phone calls here after the Week 1 win at Houston here on One Bills Live.
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0: right, Chris Brown, Matty Glab here on a Buffalo Victory Monday. And happy to tell you, we are also back on the radio in Buffalo on ESPN Buffalo 98.9 FM and 1120 AM. Also want to welcome in our listening audience on the radio in Rochester, 1280 AM, and in Syracuse, 1260 AM. You can also listen to us on the Buffalo Bills app and the iHeart Canada app if you are north of the border. 716-427-0989. We're going to go right back to the phones here and go to Finger out in Southern California. What's up, Finger?
1: Hey, guys. Happy Victory Monday. Thank you so much for taking the call. So my takeaways from the game, first and foremost, is I'm so proud of Joe Brady for getting his first win as a head coach out in H-Town. I honestly did not think throughout the entire game that the game was going to be ours the way it was. Like, even though the Bills had the lead pretty much the whole time, I was like, there's no way we're going to win this game because our defense can't stop anybody. You know, the offense did look like as advertised, and we hung up 36 points on the most elite team in the league. So I'm so confident about that. But when it comes to the defense, I've never seen so many defensive holding calls in my life and penalties at that. You know, they need to button that up quick. And if you guys remember when I called in last week, I was like, I don't care if they lose by 3 or win by 30. You know, we have to have the defense that can go anywhere and put up and get Josh Allen back on the field. I really didn't get the warm and fuzzies about that last night. After the first turnover, I was like, okay, this is a good game. But after that, defense really disappeared, and I can't believe Nico Collins got open so much like he did. We just kept getting killed across the middle like that. And going into Detroit, I know week one's a liar, like we said before, but going into Detroit's going to tell us the heads and tails of exactly where this defense is. So I'm just going to put everything in Jim Leonard's capable hands, and we'll get a really good observation of the defense come this Thursday. But that all being said, I really, really love what I saw out of the offense yesterday, and I see the potential out of the defense. Just please button up the penalties and get to the quarterback more, guys, and go Bills.
0: Yeah. All right. Thanks, Finger. Appreciate the call. With respect to the defense, I think we all have to remind ourselves, and probably we've forgotten because we haven't seen change to this degree in almost a decade because of the continuity that this franchise enjoyed under Sean McDermott. Yes, you had coordinator changes, but the defensive system largely remained the same. Mm-hmm. This was a seismic change in defensive scheme approach, not only because of, you know, the 50 front as opposed to the four-man front, but there are a lot of other intricacies involving the front seven in which this defense was changing. And then you also have to remember yesterday, because I went back and looked, I looked at the Week 12 starting lineup for the Bills on defense. 6 new starters on defense from that time last year. None of those players are even on the team that started in that game. We're talking like Jordan Poyer, Matt Milano, Daquan Jones, like that whole crew. Mm-hmm. So 6 new starters and a brand new scheme and a brand new play caller. So I think to believe it was going to be airtight in Week 1 was maybe a little misguided. And I'm just going to tell Finger and everybody else, just based on my experience and seeing during the drought, more coordinator and defensive scheme changes than you can shake a stick at, it takes like 4 to 6 weeks before things really settle in and start to look more like a well-oiled machine. So 4 days removed from Sunday's game, I don't know if it's going to be airtight either. It should be better, but you're going against a better offense with more lethal weapons, in my opinion, and a better quarterback than CJ Stroud in Jared Goff. So I think there are still going to be some growing pains here through the first month of the season. The hope has to be that the other two phases of the game, special teams and offense, can carry the day until this defense gets its legs underneath them and can play on a consistent basis.
2: I think there were some positives from the first half to the second half defensively, too, because running back David Montgomery goes off for 52 rushing yards, two touchdowns on the ground in the first half. Second half, held to just 8 rushing yards.
0: Yeah.
2: I know at that point the Texans were also throwing the ball to play catch-up because there were so many lead changes, but the Bills did shore things up on the ground in the mm-hmm. second half. We also heard from defensive coordinator Jim Leonard earlier on this offseason talking about the shift from a 4-3 to a 3-4 and how much was possible in an offseason. And Leonard said something along the lines of, we may not 100% get there by week one. This is going to be something that is ever-changing throughout the season. So it makes sense why you're not going to see a completely finished product in week one when you're doing an entirely new scheme change. It's going to take some time. And then on top of that, you see starters play usually only half of a game in the preseason. It takes a couple games for defensive players to get used to tackling again. That's one thing that we saw that could have been better throughout the game at times. It's going to take a couple games for your players to get used to hitting that hard again. So give it some time.
0: Right. And not only that, I think we also, from the coaching staff, saw some experimentation because they were rotating different guys in. Davis and Igbinosin came in for Max Hairston for a little bit. We saw Caleb Elarmzor come in for Dorian Williams a little bit. And so I also believe this defensive staff, while they have in their mind's eye what they think the right combinations of players should be, I think they're still feeling some of that out in regular season football. And we'll figure out as we go what gives us the best opportunity to win against a given opponent, and maybe this combination works better against the Lions than it did against the Texans defensively. So there's a feeling out process for the coaching staff, too. Well, who's our best 11 this week? Mm-hmm. And it might be different the next week. So there's a lot that still has to get ironed out there on the defensive side of the ball, and I think it's going to be a work in progress, and we just kind of have to weather some of the growing pains here. But let's pivot now to the Matty Awards, which are presented by Palmer Foods, delivering quality and service at the center of the plate for more than 175 years. Learn more at palmerfoods.com. And look, how convenient. Maddie's right here to do the
2: hey
0: Maddie
2: guys.
0: Awards.
2: So bam.
0: Let's kick it
2: here
0: off.
2: I am.
0: Where do you want to begin here?
2: Let's begin at the top with the North Star Award. It is going to Joe Brady. Joe Brady, in his debut as Buffalo's head coach, was the North Star through it all. The game got chaotic. 8 lead changes, and Brady was the guide. He was steadfast. He made the right decisions. In a game where you're down to 2 minutes left to go and your offense needs to score, he trusts his offense to put a 96-yard drive together with just under 2 minutes to play. And the trust and belief in his players, I think, was something that shined throughout the game. It injected a type of confidence into the team to believe they could go out there and do it against the NFL's best defense. You saw that in how they scored with just a little bit of time left to play to take the lead. And I think you also saw Brady's belief in his players with that throw to Joshua Palmer at the end of the game that ended up being a 34-yard touchdown. The play before, Palmer almost gets intercepted in the end zone. That's a tough play to go right back to and trust that your receiver is actually going to catch the ball and score. Brady says, let's do it again. Josh Allen trusts his receiver to be right there to beat the defender and score, and Palmer does that. I think you also see Brady's belief and just being that steadfast presence in how he trust his defense to go out there and win the game with 16 seconds on the clock in a third and goal situation. Yeah. Greg Rousseau, sack strip fumble, game is over, Bills win it. Debut game as head coach, Brady gets a win. He's talking to his team after the game, firing his team up, tarps off for the boys, takes his shirt off. And
0: don't know that we were expecting that.
2: And the team goes wild. Youngest active coach in the NFL at 36. I think you see that energy and how he called the game and how he talked to his players throughout the game.
0: All right, so we pivot now to the Masterpiece Award.
2: Masterpiece is going to Bills quarterback Joshua Patrick Allen. I think it would be harder to paint a more perfect picture than Allen did in week one. Allen was precise. He did a great job throwing the football. He made the right decisions, and he only colored outside of the lines when he really needed to. I think about coloring outside the lines in a perfect picture. That 21-yard scramble touch of throwing the football away when he needed to and taking it himself when he saw the opportunity to do so. 334 passing yards, 69% completion percentage, 4 total touchdowns from him. The downfield passing game came to life. It was really exciting to see that phase of the game be so perfect throughout the game. 11 completions of at least 10 or more air yards that resulted in almost 300 yards throwing the football that way. And he also has a game-winning drive in the fourth quarter. That was Allen's 26th game-winning drive in the fourth quarter or overtime. That's the most in the NFL since 2018. You can trust Allen when the game is on the line. I thought he had a fantastic performance in week one, picking up where he left off.
0: 186 passing yards on first down in the game on Sunday that led the league this week. Fast and Furious Award.
2: Fast and Furious is going to outside linebacker Greg Rousseau. Greg Rousseau came into this matchup and said, enough is enough. I've got a furious mentality. I'm going to get after the quarterback. We're going to be successful. He was fast in the way that he dropped into coverage and broke up a pass. This is a 6'6 outside linebacker jumping at the football and breaking up a pass. So Greg Rousseau combined it together. He was fast and furious out on the field. And then game on the line, third and goal situation. Houston has a chance to win it. And Greg Rousseau says, heck no. I'm going to save this game for my team. Sack, strip, fumble. Game is over. It was Greg Rousseau's first game playing at outside linebacker. Did pretty well. Looks like that's going to be a great home for Greg Rousseau going forward. He talked about that switch this offseason and said getting to his length, being able to have a runway and a vantage point is going to help him out in a lot of ways, and you saw that in week one.
0: The Mean Machine Award.
2: Mean Machine. Hello, Dion Walker. Dion Walker was mean out there, eating up the middle of the field, doing the dirty work and making plays. Sometimes when you're in the middle of a defensive line, you don't get to shine that much because you're eating up double teams. You're helping out your guys on the end. But Walker got to make plays, too. He had a sack with 25 seconds left in the game for a loss of 9 yards. That was a super important play. If you watch that play back and watch how Walker was able to get off of his blocker and sack the quarterback, I was enamored with how fast Walker's feet were moving. This guy is a monster, and he's a ballerina. That's what people call him, the ballerina. He was so quick on the field to get to the quarterback. I loved what I saw out of a second-year defensive player. He was tough to stop out there.
0: A 6'7", 330-pound man should not be chasing a quarterback to the sideline. Like, he should not be that fast where he can pursue the guy and force him to throw a ball hurried. We have to take a break here. We will wrap up the Matty Awards when we come back and get back to your phone calls as well here on a Buffalo Victory Monday on One Bills Live.

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12: Now throws, looking deep down the field, and it's caught! What a catch by Dalton Kincaid! Tight coverage from Stingley, and it did not matter!
13: The game is presented by M&T Bank, the official bank of the Buffalo Bills. Dalton Kincaid with a career-high 130 yards on five receptions. And he was instrumental. There was a stretch there late where DJ Moore had gone out of the game. Mm-hmm. And, yes, you still had Shakir and you still had Kincaid, and they were leaning on Kincaid heavy there late. And then, fortunately, DJ Moore was able to come back into the game. We got to wrap up the Matty Awards quickly here. And next up is the Smooth Operator Award.
14: I was just watching DJ Moore play in his first game as a Bill, and what was going through my mind was, smooth operator. That's how he looked on the field.
13: Yeah,
14: oh, my gosh. DJ Moore's a veteran. He's got great spatial awareness of where he needs to be, when he needs to be there. His chemistry with Josh Allen showed up throughout the game. He's got elite hands, five catches for 100 receiving yards. It was his first 100 receiving yard game since 2024. I think he's in the right place at the right time. I can't wait to see what this turns into this season.
13: The Can't Touch This Award.
14: Okay, we're going with songs. So Dalton Kincaid goes out there, and I'm
13: sensing
14: like,
13: this
14: is a beat you can't touch. This is a tight end you can't touch. Dalton Kincaid was fantastic in his first game of the 2026 season. He couldn't be stopped out there at 6'4", 246 pounds. You are so tough to guard. A certified mismatch, but what makes Kincaid even better is the fact that he's got elite hands. Josh Allen just throws it somewhere in his ether, and Dalton Kincaid is there to fly out of the sky, grab the ball, pull it down, and get some yards for the Bills. 130 receiving yards, career high for him, average 26 yards per catch.
13: Yeah.
14: No big deal.
13: It's like they said when they drafted him, he catches everything. And finally, the Right on Time Award.
14: Right on time. Joshua Palmer showed up right on time. This was a receiver that wasn't targeted until the final drive of the game. Stay ready so you don't have to get ready. That's what Josh Allen said about Palmer after the game. And you're in a scenario where you're down by a point. You got to score. You got to move the ball 96 yards down the field to score. And Palmer was a big part of that, finishing off the drive with a 34-yard touchdown. The play before, Palmer's pass almost got intercepted, bounced off of Kamari Lassiter, and Palmer then, next play, goes and beats Lassiter, does a great job of moving inside off of Lassiter to find a way to get open and score that touchdown. Palmer's looking healthy. He's looking great to start the season.
13: So those are the Matty Awards, appropriately brought to you by Palmer Foods. Joshua Palmer with the last award there. How about that? We got to get back to the phones, though. Plenty of people waiting. Give us your biggest takeaways on the win over the Texans in Houston, week one. So we go back to the Dunn Tire fan hotline, presented by Dunn Tire, proud partner of the Buffalo Bills, and to Alex in Charlotte next. What do you got for us, Alex?
15: Hey, good morning, Brownie and Maddie. Thanks for having me on. A few thoughts about the offense and defense. I'll start with the offense. I liked how aggressive we came out in the start of the game going forward on fourth down. Kind of feel like that's a sign of the coaching change. We now have an offensive coach, and I know McDermott was aggressive, but I think against this Houston team, he would have been not nearly as aggressive as Joe Brady did. Also felt like the restrictor plates were taken off. We have a healthy team. We have new pieces. The downfield passing element was definitely noticeable, and I felt like we didn't have that last year, and especially against this kind of team, I don't think that we would have took those shots. The defense, not to beat a dead horse, but missed assignments, blown coverages. Hopefully that'll get cleaned up as the guys get used to the scheme. I did think that we weren't nearly as aggressive as I thought this defense would be. The pass rush, we had the three sacks, thankfully got two turnovers, but if I'm not mistaken, I think outside of that, we had one punt. I felt like we weren't really pressuring Stroud, weren't really making a difference there on the front seven. But that being said, the run defense was also noticeable. Under 4 yards a carry, I thought that was great. Really good start to the season for a team that got carved up on the ground last year.
13: Yeah, good point, Alex, because, yeah, the defense wasn't perfect, but I thought the run defense looked improved, and that's been priority one. Mm-hmm. All off season. That's what you've heard from Joe Brady. That's what you've heard from Jim Leonard. And it was better yesterday. I think what troubles Bills fans is they saw this team successfully defend the run on most accounts in yesterday's game. There were some leaky moments. We saw the David Montgomery run right up the middle where he wasn't even touched on a 12-yard touchdown run. But I think what troubled Bills fans the most is, much like last year, they got to third and medium to third and long. And then the opponent would convert it.
14: All over my notes.
13: And it happened on more than one occasion yesterday. And people are like, ugh, I can't live with these third and longs getting converted again like last year when the Bills were 24th in the league in third down defense. I believe that will get better. But yes, for a debut, it didn't look great. And I think for a lot of Bills fans, it reminded them of what a big problem the defense had last year getting off the field on third down.
14: Yeah, it was tough watching some of those third and longs and fourth downs that Houston decided to go for, and watching them convert throughout the game in different spots. And the callers point to not seeing that much of an aggressive approach in terms of pressuring C.J. Stroud. I think that's a game-to-game thing. The Bills must have thought, Jim Leonard must have thought, we're okay without sending these exotic blitzes and without pressuring Stroud a lot throughout the game. Mm-hmm. We believe that we can beat the Texans by, you know, just having three-man, four-man fronts and getting after the quarterback that way. It turned out to be the right decision because the Bills end up beating the Houston Texans, but it'll be interesting to see as we go throughout the season.
13: All right, we got to take a break because we are up against the top of the hour, but we will take more of your phone calls in the second hour of the show. We're also going to begin the second hour with my broadcast partner on the Bills Radio Network, one Eric Wood, going to join us with his thoughts on the debut performance of the Bills under new head coach Joe Brady next here on One Bills Live.
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24: 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Looks down the sideline, he's got Kincaid for a 23-yard touchdown. And it's intercepted. Jumping up in the air is Bedford.
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13: All right, second hour of the show here on a Buffalo Victory Monday, and it's time to welcome in my broadcast partner on the Bills Radio Network, Eric Wood, whose appearance on One Bills Live is presented by Campbell's Chunky. Bills fans, game day hunger calls for something big, and Campbell's Chunky Soup brings bold flavor and big satisfaction to every bowl. Grab Chunky at Wegmans, a proud partner of the Buffalo Bills. Well, Eric, hope your travel back home was good. I know you got a direct flight, so that's always a plus. But what kind of ran through your mind in thinking about the game that was? What came top of mind maybe first and foremost for you?
26: Well, first off, I'm glad that this year, again, I'm going to be sponsored by Campbell's Chunky Soup. It only feels appropriate. So we got that rolling for the year, and I'm glad we got it back. Last year it was the, you know, buffalo chicken something or other, so more generic hit this year, not just like really throwing the – you know, hearty meal for the O-lineman down right at you. But, you know, for me, you know, as soon as the schedule was announced, most fans groaned thinking, oh, gosh, keep Josh upright. Even if we lose this game, keep Josh upright. Don't get him dinged up. Hopefully we can get out of there without, you know, injuries. This place has been a nightmare for us, and I think the team heard it. You know, you look at Deion Dawkins coming into the locker room after the game and saying, what are you going to say now? And Josh Allen starts his press conference with, you know, I guess we like Reliant Stadium now. And so it appears they heard it. We always say, you know, bulletin board material and whatnot, sometimes that can maybe motivate you throughout the week, maybe make you play a little bit more ticked off at the beginning of the game, and then ultimately you'll fall back on your habits. I felt like once they kind of fell back on their habits, this is going to be a really aggressive team this year on both sides of the ball. Defensively, we paid for it, especially on third downs a number of times, but offensively, it paid off for us. Now, an excellent opening script. I believe it was five of the first six plays are designed run plays, and the one pass play, quick check down the field, dump it down the cook, get the ball out of his hands, let the O-lineman get their feet wet. This is the first time that they've played really since that first preseason game, and then you have the joint practice, but first time getting, you know, work against somebody else in a different uniform. Let them get their feet wet out there, and that's what Joe Brady did. I felt like the game plan was outstanding from a pass protection standpoint, where early on it was a lot of frustration for that defensive front that wanted to go out and put on a show week one in front of the home crowd. The place is going nuts. Okay, well, we're going to chip you. We're going to get the ball out quickly. We're going to run play action with double chips on both sides. We're going to send our running back over to try and get some rib shots on guys. Saw Alec Anderson sliding out and crushed Danielle Hunter one time as he tries to make an inside move. Early on, try and make it really difficult on them, and then take your calculated throws with five-man protections later in the game, later in drives when they're more worn down. And people kept asking Joe Brady, you know, what's going to be different about the game plan this week? And, of course, he's not going to say that throughout the week last week, and probably doesn't even necessarily want to talk about it afterwards. But from my observation, someone who's not in the meeting rooms, I've never played for Joe Brady, that was my observation as the game was going on and watching some of it back last night at the airport. And so really impressed with the offense. The passing game came alive. The DJ Moore effect was real, whether that was production he made or what it opened up for others throughout the game, including that final touchdown to Palmer where a lot of the eyes were on DJ Moore.
14: Eric, talking about some of those calculated throws that Josh Allen had and Joe Brady called, you look back at the game and Allen matched a career high of 11 completions of more than 10 air yards, going 11 of 15 on those for 286 yards. When you looked back at things and kind of digested this game, what did you make of Brady choosing specific spots to air it out in?
26: Yeah, I felt like early on they did not want to attack Lassiter and Stingley Jr., which I wouldn't either. They attacked the middle of the field with Shakir, with Kincaid, dumped the ball off. They ran the football early. And then it was time to take your shots. And then they said, okay, well, let's see what DJ Moore can do on the outside. And Josh goes to him twice on the first 96-yard touchdown drive of the game after he hit Kincaid on the long one. So it appeared that early on, okay, let's stay away from those guys, similar to the two defensive ends. Let's make them feel like they're going to make no impact on the game, and then we'll go after them. And Josh went after Stingley on the pass to Kincaid. The ball goes over Lassiter's head on the long touchdown pass to DJ Moore. And to me, it just seemed like, call it Joe Brady in his first year as head coach and getting to maybe – have more influence on what this offense looks like, and that's all speculation, or just simply call it, you bring in DJ Moore, Josh Palmer's healthy, Khalil Shakir's healthy, Dalton Kincaid's healthy, you got four live, Keanu Coleman's healthy, you got four or five live weapons out there where, okay, now we have more guys that can make plays down the field, and we're going to take those shots.
13: Yeah. We talked to Greg Rousseau in training camp in the preseason. I know he told Maddie he likes lining up wider, standing up. He told me he likes how he can see everything better standing up at 6'7". There's nobody in his field of vision, and he feels he can read offensive plays better. If this first week is any indication, we could be in for an exciting season from Greg Rousseau. I know back in 2024 he had three sacks in the opener and then only finished with eight at the end of the season. Why might this be a different precursor to the kind of season we could see from Greg Rousseau?
26: Yeah, I feel like Greg Rousseau's been ascending all throughout his career with the Bills. You know, he was a former wide receiver at Miami, really played defensive end, really got action in 1 year, his redshirt sophomore year down there. They knew when they took him.

0: guys, teams can't slide to him, even if there are, you know, injuries along the front. But, I mean, shoot, Hoyt, Oliver, Chubb, and Rousseau on third and long, that's four guys that you got to worry about there. And you can't just be worried about Greg Rousseau. I felt like those guys worked line games, picks for each other really well. And to me, that was the most encouraging thing about the defense was those final couple plays where Deion Walker smokes a guard when he's one-on-one, recognizing, okay, I have the one-on-one matchup here inside, and Oliver does not. I have to win here, and he does. That's encouraging, and he comes right up the pocket. And there's one where no one else needed to get a win. When you have Deion Walker at 6'7", puts his hands up so Stroud has nowhere to go with the ball and then crushes him. And then on the final play, Greg Rousseau forces the fumble. Bernard picks it up. Being able to close out the game with your defensive line is something we've talked about over and over on One Bills Live about, you know, that's the next step. I understand it's week one. Hopefully it's a precursor to what we see for the remainder of the year.
1: I talked with Greg Rousseau this offseason. He also told me, my goal is 10 sacks. I haven't gotten that yet in my career. I want 10 this season. Rousseau gets 2 in week 1. 8 more to go, big fella.
2: That's ahead of the game.
1: You mentioned Deion Walker, Eric. Yeah.
0: Well, I was going to say, you know, I've been consistently asked over the last couple of weeks, give me a breakout player for the Bills. And I said, you know, call it breakout. He's already on his second contract. He's paid pretty well. You know, whether it's a breakout or not, Greg Rousseau has not had double-digit sacks in his career. And I am fully confident, and I said this a couple weeks ago, fully confident that Greg Rousseau will get to 10 if he can stay healthy this year based upon the reasons I said, the scheme and his ascension throughout his career and then the health of the defensive line, you know, staying intact and having other guys that can be up there and rush the passer as well.
1: Yeah, speaking about other guys that can rush the passer, I mean, Deion Walker stood out in yesterday's game against the Texans. He gets a sack of his own, 6 tackles, 2 tackles for loss. I was so impressed by how quick he was to get off blocks and get to the quarterback and help out the other linemen. How will this defense open up Deion Walker's play?
0: He's going to get a lot of one-on-ones, which he showed what he can do in one-on-one situations. And then, you know, to me, you know, Deion Walker's the type of guy that can play in any scheme. He could play the 3 technique. He could play the 4-eye, which he did at times yesterday when we were trying to stop the run. And then he could be a nose guard as well, which he proved yesterday. At 6'7", there's going to be times where he gets washed out on a double team just based upon his height. It's just really easy for the offensive lineman to get his hip at that height. But he has the playmaking ability inside because of that height and his athleticism, an offset you're willing to take. And so, you know, to me, I've been impressed with him since I first saw him play at the University of Kentucky. And I'm like, who's the biggest dude on the field wearing the number 0? And he's wrecking this game. He ends up, unfortunately, having a back injury that allowed him to fall to the Bills when he did. And I've been impressed with him since. I loved the way he talked this offseason about how he wanted to be a 3-down player because he has the ability to rush the passer, and that's a fact. And then yesterday he goes out and plays 65% of the snaps. For a guy that's 340 pounds, I don't know if he's lost weight since the combine, but 330-plus, playing 65% of the snaps, and then have that effort at the end of the game on the second last play to get that sack, that's impressive to me.
2: Yeah. We do have to talk about the defensive shortcomings, Eric, and I think, you know, anyone that has seen teams go through a scheme change, a coordinator change, would anticipate that not everything is going to be copacetic in week one, maybe not in week 2, 3, or 4 either. I need you to talk from a player perspective here, having gone through scheme changes yourself in your career, just maybe speak to the process it takes and the regular season time frame it takes before you really feel like you have your legs underneath you as an 11-man group in a new scheme where you feel like you're executing and playing off one another at a consistent level.
0: Yeah, I would say the hardest thing is the adjustments. You know, when everything's, you know, when everything goes to plan, we know the assignments. It's when there's an extra motion or, wait, this outside receiver is now in the slot. So are we considering Nico Collins in the slot? Is he now the slot player? Are we still treating him as an outside guy?

0: How do we want to adjust to this? And that's just a lame example of trying to defend maybe the fact that yesterday there was guys running wide open. It seemed to be miscommunications on the back end. And, you know, I'm sure in the walkthroughs that didn't happen. I'm sure throughout practice going against the show team, those did not happen, or else they would have nipped them in the bud then. But then you get in the game and it's, oh, we hadn't seen that before, you know, from an offensive perspective. You know, I know the new protection schemes like the back of my hand, but then we get a one-off look and I'm like, ooh, we just haven't had enough time under task to be able to solve this. And so I think that's what you saw yesterday when combined third and fourth down, they went 50% in the game, which isn't awful. It kind of got skewed late because they hit a hot streak at one point where I believe they were 4 for 5 after going 0 for 1 to start the game. So they convert 4 in a row. We also had a couple defensive penalties that they gave them first downs throughout the game to be able to extend drives. And so the back end had been dinged up through a lot of camp. Cole Bishop missed time. C.J. Gardner-Johnson missed time. Max Harrison missed time. When you combine all that, they haven't had that much time under task together. And so some of the blitzes came from a little too much depth to be able to get home. That's a timing thing. C.J. Stroud messing with the cadence. Okay, Jim Leonard's probably in the meeting today saying, look, if we're blitzing, I'd rather you be up towards the line of scrimmage where you could actually get home and they know you're coming than you disguise it and never get there trying to time it up late. And so to me, it's a lot of things that I would assume would be correctable. To me, besides Collins making a few contested catches yesterday on Benford, it wasn't like we got physically outmanned at the second level and third level of the defense. It was a lot of missed assignments and miscommunications on the back end. So that's stuff that you like to clean up after a win, you know, and after week one, you know, me and Chris talked yesterday about, you know, you have the 24-hour rule in the NFL on a normal week. You get to celebrate it for 24 hours or you get to, you know, drown snap out of it because the next game's coming. With this one, it's about 4 hours. I mean, there's likely Josh is watching film on Detroit last night when he gets home just to start prepping for the week to be able to dig into the game plan today where you're like, okay, now we're installing this. I know what this defense looked like. Heck, he might have done it over the summer some, to be honest. And so when you look at this week, I do believe some of those things are going to be correctable. Now, here comes an offense in Detroit that is a lot better than this Houston offense. If you're looking at it coming into the season, we were making preseason rankings on offenses. Detroit offense has more talent, more experienced quarterback, and all of that. Amon Ross St. Brown, Jahmyr Gibbs looked phenomenal yesterday, as he did a year ago. And so you got to shore all that stuff up. And then even in the run game, you know, I mentioned back in, there was some leaks in the run game yesterday. And I think some of that's playing in a new scheme, too, where the defensive linemen, for the most part, are, you know, putting their hands into the guys, into the offensive linemen, as opposed to trying to shoot the gaps and penetrate and get upfield as they did in the old style. Okay, well, now it's a little different fit for the backers when it's live speed, and you got Montgomery at 230 pounds coming downhill at you. And if you're off the slightest, I mean, how many arm tackles did we see missed yesterday where a guy is just slightly off? One half a step in the hole, and that's a tackle. Instead, you're slightly out of position. He runs through that, and it's a gain of 5 as opposed to a gain of 2. And the numbers look a whole lot worse today because of it.
1: Yeah, we'll hear from Joe Brady and the coordinators later this afternoon at 1 o'clock. It'll be interesting to hear what they have to say after they watch the tape on this week one game against Houston. Eric, you mentioned it earlier, Alec Anderson pancaking Danielle Hunter. Chris talked about it earlier, how the guards moved up front. Some of the chips that they had to do on the offensive line, of course, to account for two talented pass rushers like Will Anderson Jr. and Danielle Hunter. What impressed you about Buffalo's blocking scheme yesterday?
0: I thought the tackles played really well. And you could sometimes chips mess you up on the outside because it distorts their rush angles. I saw one time Will Anderson essentially just went like flat down the line of scrimmage away from the chip. And it almost just to Deion, like he beat him inside. Josh had already got rid of the ball. But like that's not a normal pass rush because the chip's out there. But I thought the tackles played really well against the best edge duo in the NFL. I felt like the inside, for the most part, held up where Josh was able to step up in the pocket on those you know, different, you know, on some of the longer developing plays, Josh had room to step up in the pocket, which, consider you have a new left guard, you have a center who's been out with a hamstring for, you know, since the blue and red game. And so for them to play as well as they did on the road against that front was really impressive to me. I thought they played physical as always. That's, you know, when you're led by Deion Dawkins and Spencer Brown and McGovern, and then you, when you add Alec Anderson into the mix, I mean, you're only going to get a little bit feistier up front. And I'm not sure if they still have the same fine system like we used to have. We used to have a fine system in the O-line room where, you know, maybe you wear something to the game that's a little much, or, you know, you do something in public that embarrasses the O-line. Some of these outfits yesterday could have been a major fine, but I like the swag. I like the swagger of my boy Alec Anderson, and you know what? I know that's from his clothing line. If he gifts me one, I promise I'll wear it. I don't think Chris Jenkins would like me wearing it in the broadcast booth per se, but maybe I'll roll in the stadium one day like that.
2: Walk up. We'll try to get a walk-up social camera on you on the way in. Eric, thanks very much for the time. We'll see you in just 3 days because the Bills have their Week 2 matchup in the home opener here at Highmark, Thursday Night Football. We'll catch up with you then. Safe travels in.
0: I appreciate it. I'm looking forward to it. I think my walk-up will not be nearly won't have nearly the reception as the Bills' current guys walking in, but maybe I can get Bill Whippard out there to do one picture of it. So we'll see.
1: Yeah,
2: there you go. Thanks very much, Eric. Appreciate it.
0: Absolutely.
2: We'll have to get like an elevator cam or something up to the press box. It is. We're all the way at the top, so there's plenty of time to take some photos while we're cruising up on the elevator. Want to quickly get back to the phone calls as we're asking you for your biggest takeaways from the Monday or the Sunday victory here on a Buffalo Victory Monday. Got my days crossed up here. And so we have to go back to the Dunn Tire Fan Hotline, presented by Dunn Tire, a proud partner of the Buffalo Bills. And we're going to squeeze in Ted in Utica here before the break, because he's been waiting patiently. What do you got for us, Ted? You're on One Bills Live.
3: Hey, good morning, guys. Thanks for taking my call. Yeah, my biggest takeaway from yesterday is how dangerous a healthy Bills offense can be. I mean, you know, going into this game, everybody's talking about the Houston defense, which they are studs, and it is week one. But last year when they played them, we had a banged up O-line, no Kincaid. Palmer was coming back, but he wasn't 100%. And, you know, we had a chance at the end of the game. But throughout this entire game, it was Allen hitting new guys, hitting Kincaid. You know, Chris, you kept calling Kincaid like a Houston killer or whatever you were saying in the broadcast, which was true. I mean, he dominated yesterday. So, you know, I just think it's so important to have those guys healthy, and I hope they stay healthy through the rest of the year because, you know, they were just dominant yesterday. And that, with that being said, too, they did all that without really much of a run game production either. So throughout the rest of the year, they have the potential to just keep doing this. And, you know, if Cook really gets going and has like a, you know, 100-yard game too, like they're just going to keep it rolling. And I hope they do. So that's it. Hope these guys stay healthy. Go Bills. Thanks a lot.
2: 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Appreciate that. 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We'll get to you when we come back here on a Buffalo Victory Monday on One Bills Live.
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2: Results That Matter is presented by Buffalo Law, the official personal injury firm of the Buffalo Bills. They win. It's just that simple. Sunday's game at the Texans marked the second game in Bills history with a 100-yard receiver, DJ Moore, and a 100-yard tight end, Dalton Kincaid. The first to do it, Andre Reed, the Hall of Famer, with 144 yards, and Pete Metzelaars with 113 yards back in 1992 in the famous no-punt game, Week 2, at San Francisco. We got to get right back to the phones at 716-427-0989. We are back on the radio on ESPN Buffalo 98.9 FM and 1120 AM. So glad to be back on the radio airwaves here. So if you're driving around, pop on the radio, either on the AM or FM dial in Buffalo, and we will be there 10 to noon Monday through Friday. But to D.C. in Concord, North Carolina we go. What's up, D.C.?
14: Hey, Chris. Hey, Matty. I just want to start this off by saying I think that guy from Charlotte was actually looking over my shoulder, reading my notes for my comments, because he said some things verbatim that I have here in my notes. I'm going to say them anyway. But I have comments on the two takeaways on offense and defense. The restrictor plates are off, and that's exactly what that guy said. The question mark is gone, and yes, the passing game is on full open throttle. Those are my notes about the offense. Earlier, during the offseason, there was questions about what the offense was going to look like with Joe Brady as a head coach. And I think he answered that question resoundingly yesterday. I think he did a masterful job at play calling. And this team looked like they were hungry and ready to go to throw that ball around. My comments on defense, I agree with both you guys, Maddie and Brownie. A lot to clean up. But if this game defensively is a precursor to what the possibilities are going forward, I'm excited. And if this performance becomes a solid floor, and I'm going to steal from Steve Tasker here, man oh man, I'm all in to see where the defense evolves to coming off the bye week in week 8. Go Bills.
2: I think that's fair, DC. Good points. I think we saw signs of what the run defense could be. Mm-hmm. We saw signs of what the pass rush could be. It was probably not as plentiful throughout the course of the game as we may have wanted. And I think part of the reason why the pass rush didn't get home more was because of the miscommunication and miscues on the back end. Guys are running free, wide open across the middle of the field. Well, that's going to neutralize your pass rush because now Stroud's getting the ball out. He's right. Not back there patting the ball. He's not flushed out of the pocket and running wide to buy more time because nobody's open downfield. And so I think the more they can tighten up the coverage on the back end, I think you'll see the guys up front eat even more than we did.
1: I think the perfect example of the back end and the front end working together was that third and goal final play of the game when Greg Rousseau is able to get home, sack strip fumble. You see the back end covering the receivers, covering the options for C.J. Stroud, and he had to wait a beat longer, and it was too long because Greg Rousseau was there to break up the play completely. So it's a work in progress. I think it's a good point. You know, let it be the floor of what could happen this season for Buffalo's defense.
2: Kind of onward and upward from here. And just, not that I'm trying to defend Sean McDermott, but I think a big reason why the offense was what it was last year was because of who they did not have. They did not have a true number one wideout to line up outside and make plays for them. They have that now. They had an injury-riddled Dalton Kincaid who missed time and missed practice time every week just to have him healthy enough to play in a game. He wasn't right all last season and played hurt for much of the year. So he wasn't the dynamic difference maker that we saw yesterday when he is fully healthy. You roll all those elements together and you understand why they leaned on the run game as much as they did last year. So there were some differing circumstances. Just look at the Week 12 game alone last year. The receivers they had dressed for that game. An injury-riddled Josh Palmer, who got injured back in Week 6 and was trying to play in Week 12 with a partially torn labrum, a sprained MCL, and a high ankle sprain. Ineffective. He scores the game-winning touchdown yesterday. They had Elijah Moore, not with the team. Keon Coleman was healthy. and they did not have Dalton Kincaid at all. He didn't dress for that game. Mm-hmm. So you understand why they were trying to run the ball as much as they were last year in many instances. But let's get back to the phones and welcome back Judy in Buffalo. It's great to hear see your name in there, Judy. What do you got for us?
15: Thanks, guys. Chris, I hope you know that you're a very lucky man. You have Steve and Maddie as broadcast partners because they are excellent. Eric Woods beat me to the gun. He mentioned the offensive line. I've mentioned them before, too. I think aside from Josh Allen, but they are really a key asset to the success of this team. If you watch them play, and yesterday, Deion Dawkins, Spencer Brown had excellent games. They kept Josh safe from the defense, and they gave him time to make the decisions he had to. And I just look forward to watching them play every week.
2: Well, that's awesome, Judy. Thanks, and it's great to hear from you. Welcome back to the show. These are callers that, you know, we missed for the last 6 months.
1: Judy, we had people tweeting about you at
2: they
1: us.
2: Were, they were wondering when are we going to hear from Judy?
1: Where you were, if
2: and
1: you were okay, and we're glad to hear you come through our airwaves this morning.
2: Yeah, and I mean, she is like a serious, ardent, critical Bills fan, so just to hear her chuckle was a joy. And she's right. I do have good partners, and I'm thankful for that. But I think Dawkins and Spencer Brown were even more motivated than they usually are. They knew last year didn't go well, and they weren't going to use a concussion and playing with one arm due to a shoulder injury as an excuse. Those are two guys that don't like to make excuses. And they were determined to come out and play better. They did get help. Mm-hmm. Like, even on the game-winning touchdown pass to Joshua Palmer, DJ Moore chips before he goes out on a route and helps out Spencer Brown. We saw some of the help that Deion Dawkins got, but for the vast majority on that game-winning play, they're on islands, and they held up. That's a long-developing play, deep post to Joshua Palmer, and those two guys held up on that play and on several other plays as well. But, once again, we'll go back to it. They're both healthy. When your team is healthy and fully loaded, this team's tough to beat. Like, they really are, and we saw evidence of that yesterday against what could be, for the second year in a row, maybe the third year in a row, the best defense in football. And that's what's so encouraging.
1: Deion Dawkins isn't just healthy. He also dropped weight this offseason because he wanted to play faster going up against some of the NFL's best defensive ends in the game. He said one way you can have an advantage is by being lighter, being quicker on your feet so you can move with guys like that. I want to know, going back and watching that game, did Deion Dawkins look a little bit faster, lighter on his feet? If he did, maybe that's the reason why, on the left side, Buffalo's offensive line did a decent job throughout the game.
2: Yeah, I think he dropped 30 pounds in the offseason. Mm-hmm. So, I mean, he was working at it. And he was doing it with Alec Anderson, who was actually looking to gain weight and is now playing at 318 after playing at 305 last year. And it's good weight that Alec Anderson added after a lot of hard work. Let's go to Tyler in Ohio, who's been waiting patiently. What do you got for us, Tyler?
16: Hey, Chris. Hey, Maddie. I apologize. I missed a little bit of the show, so if I'm repeating what you all said or somebody else, please look over that. But just whether it was our receivers or our tight ends, I don't want to look too ahead to the Lions already, but with their safeties being out and down a cornerback due to the legal stuff, I think we got a good shot to light it up again on them. And then just a quick thing about the post game, Chris, I don't know if Maddie gave you an award or not, but when Eric Wood made his faux pas with Deion Walker, you handled it wonderfully, and I would have broken in a heartbeat. So that's it, guys.
2: Yeah, I appreciate that. Yeah, we try to cover each up. We try to cover up each other's miscues when we can, because I'll just be honest, it's very hard to be perfect for 3.5 hours with a game that moves as fast as football, and we will slip up from time to time. We're human, and we try to cover up each other as best we can, because that's what you do with a broadcast partner.
16: I'm 38 going on 14. I get it. But, hey, guys, have a great week, and I look forward to listening to more.
2: Yeah, you bring up a really good point, Tyler, and thanks for the call. We appreciate it. Brian Branch and Kirby Joseph are both on injured reserve for the Detroit Lions. Those are their two starting safeties. Yeah. They were without both of them yesterday, and then Terry and Arnold who ran into some off-the-field trouble, was released by the team. So, you know, their two outside corners are not the two guys they wanted to go into the season with, and neither are their two safeties, who I believe are Avante Maddox, and I can't remember the other safety that's going to start for them on Thursday night. But suffice it to say that we could have another high-flying game on Thursday night. The Bills have some corrections of their own to make on the defensive side of the ball, because you have to believe the Detroit Lions are watching the tape from week one for the Bills defensively and saying, ooh, we can make some plays on these guys. So Jim Leonard and his crew are going to have to get in the lab and correct some things in short order here. But the Bills are going to have some opportunities in the passing game, too.
1: Lions allow 469 total yards of offense to the Saints, to Tyler Shuck playing quarterback.
2: Chris Olave went off.
1: Shuck had a nice performance, three touchdowns, didn't have two interceptions. Yeah, Olave, 182 receiving yards. Yeah. So there might be some yards out there for Buffalo to grab on Thursday night.
2: Let's go to Lewis in Tonawanda. What do you got for us, Lewis? You're on One Bills Live.
17: Hey, good morning. Great to hear you back on the radio. We all understand, we all know how fortunate we are to watch Josh play every weekend. When he hangs him up, he's going to be recognized as one of, if not the greatest player in NFL history. Obviously, the touchdown winning, you know, the game winner to Palmer was a spectacular throw. But the one that stands out to me, I believe it was 3rd and 12, right at the play after the muffed snap. Josh is rolling to his right. He's getting near the sideline, and he throws across his body on no foot an absolute missile to Kincaid for the first down. That throw can only be described as arrogant. Nobody makes that throw because nobody can make that throw. It's just extraordinary, the physical attributes that Josh has. So, I mean, it's always obviously just a joy to watch him perform. On another cool note, recently, my wife and I learned that come March, we're going to be blessed with our first grandchild, and it's my sincerest wish that our future Bills fan is born into a world where Bills are Super Bowl champions. So let's go. Go, Bills.
1: Yeah.
2: All right, thanks, Lewis. Appreciate the phone call. Yeah, he does superhuman things that most other quarterbacks cannot do. There are a few quarterbacks with comparable arm strength, but some of the things he does off-platform and without any hip drive, in other words, all arm, is otherworldly at times. And we saw some of that yesterday. I don't know. Did you see the post-game interview with Evan Washburn on CBS with Josh? Because he basically said we had not repped the play that wound up being the game-winning touchdown to Joshua Palmer. And I'm telling you right now, Maddie, I am not convinced that was the play call. I believe that the play was probably Shakir as the first option, because he is wide open on that play underneath, and Josh is like, yeah, I'm going to go 30-plus to Palmer on a post to split the safety, because he totally looked off the safety. Here in the locker room after the game said, yeah, the play was designed to go to me underneath. He's like, but Josh is Josh, and that's why he's the MVP, because he decided, I'm just going to rip a 30-yarder and throw a bullet here between the safety and the corner and win the football game. So, because he can.
1: I don't want the kid's chicken nugget. I want the full burger meal that's in front of me here. I'll take it all right now.
2: And we all enjoy it and get to sit there and smile. We really are fortunate. We really are blessed. And I think the 17-year playoff drought in which they could not find a quarterback to label the franchise guy has only made Bills Mafia appreciate Josh even more. Would they have appreciated him if there wasn't a 17-year playoff drought? Yes. But I think it's enhanced because of what we went through for that 17-year stretch. They love him all the more. So I think if anybody finds a fountain of youth anywhere in the world, let us know and we'll drop Josh in there so he can play forever. Because we all know that, you know, he's already probably midway through his career, which is sad to say, but we're going to enjoy every last bit of him while he is playing at this level, because it is amazing. 716-427-0989. As we are back on the radio, 98.9 FM here in Buffalo, 1120 AM in Buffalo, ESPN Radio Buffalo. We're back with a couple of more phone calls here to close us out on a Buffalo Victory Monday here on One Bills Live.
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0: been here. You can go ahead and engage anywhere you want, in any manner that you want. I've got a lot more NFL. And if you want to talk college ball, Texas and Ohio State. Hey, Columbus. Columbus, I know you're watching. I know you're listening. 20-point fourth quarter lead. And you let it get away. And how about Texas? Man, had to have it. And they find a way to get it done. I don't, and man, did they ever enjoy it. I don't know what's more incredible to me, that they won that game or that Ohio State lost that game. And I want to be very clear about this. Texas won that game. But I'm not sure what's more incredible, that Texas won that game or that Ohio State, with that talent and that 20-point fourth quarter lead, won that game. As badly as Texas was playing. And my dude, Sark, man, he was having himself a day. Spicy Sark. Normally, I would not condone the type of thing that he did, except for some reason, I can't stop laughing about it. It's still funny to me. It was funny when it happened, and it's still funny right now. Yo, hook him! Man, what a great win for him. What a great win for Arch. What a great win for UT. What a bad loss for Ohio State. Man, can you imagine where... No wonder Sark was acting like that. If they lose that game, you know how much heat there is on him? And even Ryan Day. Even Ryan Day, as great as he's been, and with his natty, you know he's feeling it this morning. He can't lose that game. Not up 20 going into the fourth. So we'll talk some college ball, too. Whatever you want. I've got thoughts also on Steve Ballmer. I love Ballmer. Like, looking around, a lot of NFL, got a little college action. I quit. I'm out. Well played. What took you so long, bro? You were holding the worst hand ever. Of course you folded. Thanks. 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

0: over and there is no home field advantage. So hopefully when we talk about some of the best home field advantages in the NFL, we talk about the Seattle Seahawks in that same vein every single year. We talk about the House of Noise in Minneapolis, which brought we'll talk about Packers. My God, what a meltdown. I want MetLife Stadium for the Giants to have to be in that same conversation as Seattle, as Minnesota, as some of the best, most daunting stadiums to play in week in and week out. And I think the fan base, they're as excited as they've been in the last decade. I think that's going to be pretty damn easy to accomplish. And you know, Brad, one last thing. You mentioned Neighbors. I think it was pretty damn easy for Malik Neighbors to suit up and play last night going through pregame warmups when you basically had the stadium nearly packed 90 minutes before game time and he's going through warmups. But Malik Neighbors said after the game, it really was a true game time decision. He didn't know in his mind that he was going to play until he went out on the field for pregame warmups. And he said he had a chill through his body and he goes, that's it. I'm playing. He said he literally told his family not to come to the game because he didn't. I'd be singing a much different tune if Malik Neighbors did not play last night. And I understand it's tough. You're coming off of a huge injury that could affect your career, even though modern medicine is as good nowadays as it's ever been. And so a torn ACL, you and I and football fans don't look at it like we did a decade, 15, 20 years ago. I understand the mental hurdle that he had to overcome, but I would have been furious if he didn't play. He did. 6 catches, 69 yards, and Jackson Dart gives him the game ball afterwards. I thought that was huge for Malik Neighbors. If that's what he's going to do in week one, where he's a little iffy on his movements, I can't wait to see what he's going to look like in a couple of weeks from now. I know you love him to have 1,000 yards this season. I love him to have 1,000 yards this season. Neighbors looked fantastic, considering all the question marks that were around him. And then I just want to play one more piece of sound, Brad, and I'll let you be the first to react to it here. Because apparently the Giants players, whether or not Malik Neighbors said he was he didn't know until pregame warmups, maybe the Giants players kind of had a good idea he was going to play, because here's Jackson Dart after the game last night telling a story that you just have to hear it to believe it about walkthroughs and what head coach John Harbaugh did to Malik Neighbors. Take a listen to this.
1: Yeah, we were all just chilling on the sideline. It was right before we were supposed to start our walkthrough, and things were just up in the air. We didn't know exactly what was going to happen, and me and Coach Harbs kind of had some conversations. He's like, you know what? Like, I think that, you know, once he gets hit for the first time and realizes that, you know, he's okay, then he's going to feel confident. So I think in his mind that triggered, oh, maybe I should tackle him right then and there. So we were all just standing there, and then all of a sudden Lee goes down on the ground. And our team's super protective of him, so we all turn to look, and it's Coach Harbs tackling Leak. And then he pops up, and he goes, see, you're all good.
0: I mean, is that just one of the most ludicrous, ridiculous stories you've ever heard? But, like, I kind of love it. John Harbaugh tackling Malik Neighbors and saying, See, man, you're good. Yeah, like, honestly, hey, no offense, John Harbaugh. He's a guy that stays in great shape. But, like, it's probably going to feel 10 times more of the effect when he gets hit by an NFL linebacker. But look, if that's the kind of stuff John Harbaugh is willing to do, again, it might sound like at this point I'm borderline glazing the Giants and glazing John Harbaugh, but like tackle your star wide receiver and walkthroughs and being like, let's go, man, you're good to go. Like give him that little extra boost for a star athlete that is at the peak of his game and is mentally unsure if he could handle it or not. I think that's the kind of stuff. When we talk about your Chicago Bears with Ben Johnson and a locker room being united, honestly, I'm jealous of what I feel like the Bears have. I feel like the Giants are starting to get that. And John Harbaugh, one game in, you could see this locker room is together, man. So that's an incredible story.
2: Oh, yeah, it is an incredible story. And I think Harbaugh is lucky he didn't like shatter a collarbone at his advanced age, tackling a very fit, very strong 20 something. But yeah, he had to instill that confidence. I absolutely love the move. The Harbaughs are absolutely bat bleeping crazy in a wonderful way, the best way possible. Any way that they can motivate their players, any way they can really instill and ensure, hey, you know what? Instead of slapping you on the ass, I'm going to go out and tackle you. And you're going to pop up and be like, oh, that wasn't that bad. I'm going to go out there now and play my tail off. And that's exactly what Malik Neighbors did. Now, it wasn't the greatest of games by any stretch of the imagination, but he was getting consistent separation. You saw the acceleration. You saw the concentration. He put up a damn good line. Again, 6 for 60.

0: to Arizona, or were the Chargers just that bad? I think it's more of the latter than the former, but I am still puzzled. And the cutaway that we saw at the end of the game, to Jim Harbaugh, really summed it up best. He was there just with dumbfounded, confused, bewildered look on his face. Like, what did I just watch? What the hell?
1: Yeah, absolutely. How do you feel about the Chargers after a brutal, ugly, vomit losing loss to the Cardinals yesterday? Do you feel like they're going to be fine? Or are you like me? They ain't making the playoffs. They're going to miss the playoffs. 310-840-4910. And again, it's easy to overreact. Coach speak or player speak, but here is the leader of their defense, Derwin James, yesterday after the game, basically saying, we weren't ready to play. Hey, take a listen. All right, let's try that again. Let's see Derwin James after the game, after the loss, week one. I don't know how you couldn't be ready to play after week one, but here's Derwin James after the Chargers lost yesterday saying, yeah, we weren't ready to play.
2: Did anything surprise you by what the Cardinals came out with today in week one?
3: Not surprised. This is the National Football League, man. If you don't come ready to play, stuff like this happens. So learn from it. Don't let 1 week turn to 2 weeks and get better from it.
4: You were on McBride. When you were on, it seemed to be he wasn't having the same kind of success. What challenges does that guy bring?
3: Oh, he's a really good player, bro. One of the best tight ends in the league. He got one on me on the 2 yard line, and I'm on a big third down. So shout out to him, man. Great player. Had a great day today, and I watched the family get better from him.
4: That's an offense that wasn't like that last year. You head coach kind of just completely changed him up. And if you haven't seen that before, how tough is it to kind of adjust to what's going on?
3: They got a lot of playmakers, man. But at the end of the day, it's about us, bro. We didn't come out and play the way Chargers football needed to be played today. But shout out to them, bro. Like you say, Mike LaFleur, he did a great job getting it to his playmakers in space. We just got to be better.
2: Derwin, how crucial is this week to make sure that this negative turns into a positive next Sunday?
3: Don't turn one into two. We already down 0-1, so just come back and learn from it and get to 500.
1: Yeah, not being ready to play. I mean, whether you think that's just Derwin James giving a PR answer, I mean, they didn't ready to play. And I don't even have that much to fault with the defense. I mean, again, they gave up simple sustained drive. But, again, the one Cardinal drive started inside the five because of a blocked punt. Because the Chargers literally couldn't even move the ball out of their own freaking half. But look, Brad, we talked about this Cardinals team. They're going to be fun to watch because we thought their defense was going to be so bad. But their offense does have quarterback, their answer at quarterback. Brissett played well last year, played well again yesterday. They have Jeremiah Love. Marvin Harrison made an incredible catch yesterday. Michael Wilson was a stud for them last year. They have weapons, but this loss is. It is mostly on Justin Herbert. It is on Jim Harbaugh, who did not being ready. And it's on Mike McDaniel, who honestly, do we have to start reassessing who Mike McDaniel is? Because we knew that at the end of his time in Miami, he wasn't a great head coach, but hey, he's a genius offensive coordinator. Brad, I didn't see too many plays where I was like, whoa, wow, that's an offensive play. And I think for me, the epitome was fourth and goal. Right near the end of the first half, it's a 10-7 game. You want to go for it, you don't have a big problem with it, right? You want to impose your will. The play call, they go empty set in the backfield from the 3 yard line, and Justin Herbert takes the ball straight, drop back. Have a couple of guys running in and out on the outside. It's like it was so easy for the Cardinals to defend. And on top of that, Herbert holds the ball. You can't take a sack. It's fourth down. Throw the ball up for grabs. If you throw a pick, who cares? You're going to turn it over anyway. He takes a sack. He can't even get rid of the football. And that's part of the reason the offensive line was terrible, despite Slater's ball being a man playing with three guys, one guy. Herbert is just being crushed by the Cardinals' pass rush. But that play call from McDaniel coming out of the 2 minute warning, Herbert's lack of execution on that, and the entire day for the Chargers' offense. I understand Donkey got hurt. Tired of the excuses for Herbert. Excuses for the Chargers offense. It's as brutal as it gets.
0: Yeah, that sack you mentioned, fourth and one, the goal line, was a 13-yard loss. Like, that was inexplicable in that moment. I understand Gordon well, but...
1: Let me just jump in here, because we've got some technical issues that we have got to iron out. So we are going to take a short break, and we'll get back to this conversation as soon as we get clear of some of these technical issues. We apologize. Hang on tight with us. 310-840-4910. He's Brad Evans. I'm Pat Boyle. 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
6: 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The Giants upset the Cowboys under the lights in the Meadowlands. Has the new head coach turned the G-Men around? Way ahead of schedule. Westwood One Sports.
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show, 310-840-4910. Appreciate you guys hanging in with us, experiencing some technical difficulties. So let's pick it up right where we left off here. And, Brian, we're talking about the Chargers are easily the most disappointing loss yesterday. Knocked many, many of people, hundreds of thousands out of their survivor pool. Losing at home as a double-digit favorite at home to the Cardinals, who you and I, and I think everybody thought it was going to be downright terrible, might only win two or three games. And I think Herbert deserves a ton of the blame, and I'm sick of the excuses for Justin Herbert. I've been out on him for 18 months.

0: All righty, welcome on back. At MGM tonight, Westwood on Sports. He's Brett Evans. I'm Pat Boyle. Phone number two in the show, 310-840-4910. Top of the hour, we're going to get you set for Chiefs, Broncos, all the injury news you need to know. We'll break it down, X's and O's, give you our predictions, put together a crew parlay, and see what we can do for the first Monday night football game of the year, baby. And it is a critical clash in the AFC West. But first, we've talked on a few games, very in-depth. Giants, Cowboys, the Chargers, stinker, the Packers, meltdown. How about we go rapid fire here, Brad? Our other top week one takeaways. And I'll get us going here because we haven't touched on this game yet. And my God, was it a banger. Our guy, Ian Eagle, had to be in heaven in H-Town yesterday. Yeah. Where the Bills rally behind another Josh Allen inevitable magical comeback. C.J. Stroud, oops, fumbling the ball away to lose the game for the Texans. The Bills beat Houston 36-31. Look, I'm still standing by my take that I think the Texans defense could be the 85 Bears. So for me, Brad, even more impressive what Josh Allen did yesterday against a defense that had shut him down the last two times they played him. 334 yards through the air. Two passing touchdowns, 23 rushing yards, and two touchdowns on the ground. Josh Allen might put together the greatest statistical season by a quarterback in NFL history, because if I think the Texans defense is going to be that good, and he put up those numbers in week one, including that ridiculous third down throw to Josh Palmer to put him ahead where they had a field goal ready, and Josh Allen said, nah, I think I'm going to win this game right here. Zip dart right across the middle. Perfectly on the money. Josh Allen, oh my gosh, take a freaking bow. He's the best quarterback in football, and he proved it again yesterday.
1: Yeah, we're certainly not worthy watching his greatness unfold right in front of our faces. My number one takeaway, Chris Olave is legitimately in the receiving yards title conversation in the loss against the Lions. He ranked number one in total EPA, hauling in 10 of 13 targets for 182 yards. He was also number five in yards per route run, number one in total air yards, and posted a ridiculous 92.3% on target rate. The chemistry with him and Tyler Shuck was bubbling, to say the least. I think that's going to continue all season long. So bye all day in the hype around Chris Olave.
0: Yeah, he was fantastic. And that Saints comeback was fantastic. I mean, Lions were up 21-0. And then you see that thing just slipping away. They came back in overtime, scored the touchdown. And then the Saints still, they convert a fourth down. They march right down the field. And I think once they go for that 2-point conversion, I thought that was it. This game's over. But for as good as Tyler Shuck was in the second half, and he was bad in the first half, I was getting ready to be like, ooh, all those people that thought Tyler Shuck. And then I was like, ooh, maybe I should hold off on this one. Because then he just started cooking the Lions defense. 400 yards and three touchdowns all in the second half. Look, no lead is safe with the Lions. That's how I think this year is going to be. Yep. And look, I picked to make it to the Super Bowl, Brad. And maybe their defense will get healthier as the year goes on once they get Branch back, once they get Kirby Joseph back. But 21-0, late third quarter, and then you give up 30 the rest of the way against the Saints. No lead is safe this year with the Detroit Lions. Dan Campbell and the offense, they better run it up, because I can see many double-digit leads that they're going to blow this year. It is a big-time warning signal for the Lions fans.
1: Yeah, no doubt about it. You want to take number two?
0: Yes, sir.
1: Oh, you okay? I'll do it. The Bengals defense took a giant leap forward and regaining respectability in a 33-27 win over the Buccaneers. They forced four turnovers, three Baker Mayfield fumbles lost, total four sacks, and allowed only 282 total yards. If there is consistency on the defensive end for Cincinnati, Pat, your projection, your prognostication, the Bengals make it to the Super Bowl this year. It could prove true.
0: I mean, dude, they were popping. They were popping Baker Mayfield and the Buccaneers anytime those guys came over the middle of the field. Yeah, that pass rush looked pretty damn good. And if their defense still might not be good, but if they could force turnovers, Look out. All right, one more for you here. I mean, the Ravens absolutely destroyed the Colts. I said it. The Colts are going to be a disaster this year. I feel even strongly about it. I think they are going to be an unmitigated disaster. Their defense is terrible. Oh, and oh, yeah, they don't even have their first-round draft pick because they traded it to the Jets for Sauce Gardner. And for the Ravens, Declan Doyle might be the top head coaching candidate at the end of this year. I had some big question marks about him. He was awesome. That offense looked great. We'll see about the Jacoby Lane injury and the Zay Flowers injury. But Lamar looked like he was in MVP form. And King Henry, a buck 44 and three touchdowns. I mean, just the way you drew it up if you're a Ravens fan.
1: Yeah, last one for me. Jalen Coker, stellar efforts against Chicago could only be the beginning, the tip of the iceberg. Hauled in six grabs for a buck 38, a pair of touchdowns, forced four missed tackles in the open field, whether he was working out of the slot, where he primarily does outside. The guy gets separation, and he's got a nice rapport that he has built. Really came on strong in the second half of the season last year with Bryce Young under center. Believe in Jalen Coker of the Carolina Panthers.
0: And what's the catchphrase you're going to go with? Would you like to repeat it?
1: Cokeheads, unite!
0: All right, we are 15 minutes away from the first Monday Night Football game. We'll break it down. All of our best plays for Chiefs Broncos at Arrowhead. Mahomes is back, and we'll give you our best plays when we return here on BetMGM tonight.
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4: 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AI use among fans is also growing, but trust depends on accuracy. 45% of respondents say accuracy is the top driver of trust in AI-powered insights. 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
0: 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And as always, you can hear us on hundreds of local affiliates throughout North America. 310-840-4910. We're taking any and all of your week one reactions. What a wild day it was. Most points in a week one since the NFL-AFL merger 70 years ago. And we still got one great game for you tonight. Patrick Mahomes is back. AFC West clash. The reigning AFC runner-ups in the Denver Broncos trying to start the season with a W with Bo Nix recovered from that fractured ankle. It's time to talk Broncos and Chiefs for Monday Night Football. 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And you can get that at low vig with our friends at BetMGM. So you don't have to pay -110, -115 odds like you'd have to do with other sports books. You can get the Chiefs -2 at -105 odds. You can get the Broncos +2 at -105 odds. So an excellent opportunity. Again, if you're going to be wagering on the NFL, do it with our friends at BetMGM. All right, that being said, let me refresh the very most up-to-date odds here. We will give our favorite plays for the game, and then we will put together our crew parlay, our off-the-blocks play with everybody. But as of this very moment, again, it's actually